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6: Solemn ceremony. I'm Lee Silicera, Fox News. A remembrance on the site of the World Trade Center marking 25 years since the 9/11 attacks. Family members and first responders gathered to read the names of the nearly 3,000 victims.
7: Vice President Vance, joined by the four living former presidents, officials and family members here to mark the devastating human toll. The family members who are calling their loved ones, especially the children who are now grown-ups in their early 20s, speaking about relatives who died before they were born.
6: Fox's Eric Shawn at Ground Zero. During the ceremony at the Pentagon, President Trump said the U.S. must continue its fight against terrorism.
8: President Trump says the U.S. doesn't have a choice but to still fight.
9: The world's number one sponsor of terror, the Islamic Republic of Iran, will never, ever have a nuclear weapon.
8: Speaking at the Pentagon, the president paid tribute to the lives lost there and in New York City and Shanksville, Pennsylvania. President Trump says while the country must not forget the immense evil in the world, we must also remember how America responded.
6: Fox's Jared Halpern at the White House at the memorial in Shanksville, Pennsylvania. Governor Josh Shapiro told the victims' families,
10: dedicate yourself to never forget, to find that spirit in the world around you each and every day. May God bless the memories of the 40 souls we lost.
6: The passengers on Flight 93 fought back, averting what's believed to have been an attack on the U.S. Capitol. The plane crashed into a field. Police in Jackson, Mississippi have arrested a man in the death of Tasia Fortune, a black woman found hanging from a tree last month. They have not yet released the suspect's name. 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
11: I'm Trent Rice, WIBA News. An update on a Southwest Wisconsin measles outbreak.
12: As of Friday, there have been 155 confirmed and 6 probable cases in the outbreak in Grant, Iowa, and Lafayette counties. According to the Wisconsin Department of Health Services, DHS and county health departments are working to identify and notify people who may have been exposed. Most at risk, the unvaccinated, or those who don't know their vaccination status. If you believe you've been exposed to measles and are not immune, remain at home and monitor for symptoms. Vaccination remains the best way to prevent measles illness. Bob Haig, Wisconsin Radio Network.
11: Wisconsin seeing a record high diesel prices along with the rest of the country. AAA says the statewide average today $5.89 a gallon. It's the highest price since 2022. The national diesel price averaging $6.06 a gallon. Prices being driven up by international conflict and a lack of refining capacity. More than 163,000 students are enrolled at University of Wisconsin System schools this fall. After 3 years of growth, enrollment's down about 1% across the 13 campuses. Decreases include fewer international students. Enrollments at the three largest campuses, Madison, Milwaukee, and Green Bay, account for more than half of the UW system total. There are 50,500 students on the Madison campus. Planned Parenthood of Wisconsin challenging two state abortion laws. A lawsuit filed in Dane County says a law requiring a 24-hour waiting period between an initial appointment and an abortion is medically unnecessary. It also challenges a state law limiting abortion care to licensed physicians. I'm Trent Rice.
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15: Next. Hey, Alfie, what can I get for you?
16: Hey, Nora, just a nice latte, please. How was your weekend?
15: Not bad, thanks. Mainly working here. You?
16: Me? Well, I was battling gods in the afterlife realm, and after lunch, I fought mercenaries. Ooh, could I get oat milk with that latte, please?
15: Yeah, of course.
16: And then Sunday was mostly fighting supervillains. So a pretty chill weekend. Ooh, and I'll grab an almond croissant, too.
15: Wait, what? 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
17: Have you heard the news?
9: We will never forget.
17: 9/11. It's been 25 years.
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17: 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I'm coming.

0: All right, that, of course, Michael W. Smith, "There She Stands When Evil Calls Itself a Martyr." That day changed so many people's lives, including my own, in terms of how I view the world and the urgency of the moment. You know, if you're wondering why I've had a sense of urgency on both radio and TV leading up to this midterm in 53 days, because there's so much at stake. You literally have a group of people that would like to upend the entire country, shred our Constitution, destroy our way of life, destroy our founding documents, and, you know, put aside, you know, they start with the notion that America is not a great country when it is. It is a beacon of light and hope for the world, and they want to upend all of that. They don't view America the way we view America, and it's sad. And it's tragic, but it's real. And that's why I'm hoping that most of you will, you know, pay very close attention to what's coming up. You know, you hear Michael W. there, "When Evil Calls Itself a Martyr." I've had the honor of becoming friends with Frank Siller. And we have a podcast up right now with him, wherever you get your video podcast. And his whole story, what got him involved with the Tunnel to Towers Foundation, began with the fact that his youngest brother, Stephen Siller, died on 9/11/01. Stephen Siller had just gotten off work. He was going to play golf with his brothers. And all of a sudden it came over his radio that, in fact, the tower had been hit. And he stopped his car and he took 60 pounds of equipment and he put it on his back. They wouldn't allow him to drive through the Battery Tunnel to downtown Manhattan in New York City, but he felt compelled. He didn't have to go to work, but he felt compelled to go to work to help out his fellow firefighters and people that were in need, strangers in need, and he went to the World Trade Center. He lost his life that day. Frank Siller, one of his older brothers, you know, then began to honor his brother and to do good and to never forget what happened in Stephen's name. And that's when he established the Tunnel to Towers Foundation. That's why we keep reminding you, please, you know, if you can donate land, if you can donate a car, if you can make one big donation or give up, you know, two Starbucks a month, you know, the secret special sauce to successfully help out these most courageous people, these families that have given everything for their country and their communities. You know, give $11 a month, they can keep building homes for those families that gave everything for us. Anyway, my friend Frank Siller is with us now. Sir, how are you? I've been seeing you a lot lately. I feel like, you know, we've been able to reconnect, and it's been an honor on my end to spend a lot of time with you. Thanks for being with us.
1: Right back at you, Sean, and I appreciate your kind words about my brother. What a hero, what a hero, what a hero. He inspired his older siblings. He raised a bar that's impossible to get to, but nonetheless, we will do what we can possibly do to honor him in a way that not many people get honored, for sure, and remembered. His legacy is incredible. We're so proud of him today, 25th anniversary, walking through the tunnel this morning with his children, with my children, my grandchildren, my siblings, dead kids and grandkids. It was very emotional, to say the least. And, you know, the whole day has been very emotional. We miss him to death. My heart breaks for his wife and five kids still to this day. It's the biggest thing that is haunts me is the fact that they never really got to. The oldest was 9 years old. She certainly had a beautiful relationship, but the others were 4.5 to 9 months old. The other four. And so they never really got to know a remarkable man.
0: And I think it should be pointed out that one of Stephen's sons works very closely with you at the Tunnel to Towers Foundation, correct?
1: 100%. Stephen Jr. Stephen, so that steel that we walked through the tunnel this morning with, it ended our Steel Across America tour. We're going to have it a few other places, but this was the end of the, started May 2nd at Ground Zero and ended there this morning after we came through the tunnel. He was there 95% of the time. He traveled all over America with, spoke about his dad. He spoke about other heroes. He spoke about the foundation, the work that we're doing. Put a big spotlight on we need other people to join us. And it was incredible to listen to him. We were over at Ten House today. It's a firehouse that's adjacent to Ground Zero. My brother actually spent 1 year there when he was a, what's called a probie. The first couple of years you become a firefighter. He was over there. And they had the names of 343 firefighters etched in bronze. And we went over there and we placed the wreath and hundreds of people with us. That we placed the flower, a rose there, and, you know, to honor these great heroes, not just my brother. And it was very emotional to do that. But you have to do things like that. You have to remember. You have to remember so it doesn't happen again.
0: Well, that's one of my greatest fears as we go back to a pre-9/11 mindset. Just to remind people, because under your leadership and your vision, the foundation now has grown into one of America's leading charities. You provide mortgage-free homes to Gold Star families, fallen first responder families, people with young children. You build smart homes for catastrophically injured vets and first responders. I mean, we were talking about this. I think the last time I saw you, maybe it was on the podcast. And, you know, it just keeps getting bigger because you keep seeing more need. I mean, we lost 343 firefighters that day, but we lost many more in the days and the years after from 9/11 related illness. And then, of course, you know, the conflicts, the battles, the wars that were fought, you know, post 9/11 as well. You're taking care of all those families and, you know, your mission just keeps growing. It doesn't, the need has not gone down. It's gone up.
1: Yes. And it's always going to be there. And that's why the foundation always has to be here to take care of these families. And that's why so many great Americans have joined us on this mission. 343 mortgage-free homes this year. Think of that. Almost one a day. Almost one a day. Over 10,000 homeless vets off the street this year. Total of 27,500 in the last 3 years. I mean, come on. And the work we're doing is so important. And, you know, I love now that we have the May and George Scholarship Program. We pay the college tuition for these kids that lose their mom and dad who protect us and die in the line of duty. Think about that. They don't have to worry. First, we pay off their mortgage and so they can stay in the home. And then we say, you don't have to save money for your college tuition because now they're a single parent. You know, most of them are widowed, 99% of them, 99.9. And we say you don't have to save for college because we're going to pay for it. And who's we? The American people. Millions of people have joined us. Millions upon millions of people have joined us to get this done. And it's a beautiful thing to be a part of. And it's just so rewarding. My nephew, Stephen Jr., said it so beautiful this morning when we were over at that wall laying the wreath and flowers. He said, the gift of what what his father did was the gift that we're giving to other families. His sacrifice is the gift. He gave up his life so that we could take care of these other families.
0: I wish other people had time to spend alone with you as I have. And this is now your entire mission and purpose in life. And the passion that you have, there's not going to be one person, one hero that is not going to be taken care of if Frank Siller has his way, period, full stop.
1: 100%. There is not going to be one family in America who dies for our country or our community that leaves a young family behind that will not be taken care of. That is a promise, and we're keeping that promise. We are keeping that promise. So, and by the way, this is my mission, and I do live every single day of it, but I got 7 grandkids. I love them.
0: Don't know with me. By the way, you need to hear Frank talk about his brothers and Steven and his family. I mean, they were just an all-American family. Everything you'd expect, good and bad and fun. Look, I know this.
1: Crazy good family.
0: You know, I just know that we will see loved ones again in the next life. And I know you'll see your brother. And, you know, I know the words that will come out of his mouth. You know, it's going to be, you know, thanks, Frank. You know, you kept his memory alive since 9/11/01. You really have. And, I mean, it's amazing what you've done. We're honored to be you know, friends with you and partners with you. And I just appreciate you so much.
1: I appreciate that. But I think his first words are going to be, hey, that's all you did? Come on.
0: this family is a typical New York family. Let me let everybody know.
1: Yeah.
0: I mean, it's hardcore, never ending, you know, poke the chest and start a fight. But, you know, your brother was a very special human being. What he did that day, I mean, it's such an inspiring story of American heroism and courage and fortitude and strength and what you've done for his memory and in the years thereafter. I can't believe it's 25 years. Can you?
1: No, I can't. In some ways, it feels like yesterday. In other ways, kids are grown up. So many married, a couple of them are having children. I mean, it's a beautiful thing to watch. They listen, in the memoir, Let Us Do Good, my memoir, I write about so many stories about Stephen. There's so many other heroes in there. Just hit New York Times bestseller. Thanks to your support and many other people's support and getting the word out there. There's 50, 60 stories in there of other heroes too that make the ultimate sacrifice. So many, you know, we say freedom isn't free, right? We say that, right? Everybody says that. Yeah. Well, you know what? The 7,000 families that went to war after 9/11, because it happened, those families know that freedom isn't free. The 2,977 souls that died on 9/11 most certainly know that freedom isn't free. The police officers and firefighters and first responders that every single day put their lives on the line, they know freedom isn't free. And as Americans, we have to make a promise to these families that when they give up their life for us in response, that we're going to take care of their families left behind. It's a contract that every American should have with these families.
0: Well, you are a national treasure. I was doing a golf event that in Florida, and Frank says, just before I go up to speak, he goes, just don't say anything nice about me. And so I started out, I said, yeah, Frank, you really suck. And I'm like, this guy's done nothing but great things his entire life and helped so many families and continues to. Please help the Tunnel to Towers Foundation. Their website is the letter T, the number two, the letter T.org, the letter T, the number two, the letter T.org, T, number two, T.org, Tunnel to Towers Foundation. Frank, you are a national treasure. We love you. We appreciate all you do every day. God bless you and thank you, my friend.
1: God bless you, too. And thank you for having me on. And never forget.
0: You bet. 800-941-SHAWN. We'll continue.
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0: September 11, 2001. Families waited in vain for loved ones who never came home. And now 9/11 is every day for those families. Always remember, never forget.
1: Never forget, 25 years ago, September 11, 2001, America faced heartbreak, the worst terrorist attack on our homeland ever. 3 years ago in Israel, we saw on October 7th that the same heartbreak took place. Different decades, different attacks, same evil. When evil calls itself a martyr. Look, this is why we are so proud of our partnership with the International Fellowship of Christians and Jews. Now, they are hosting their Flags of Fellowship. Now, that is a movement where thousands of churches all across our country are displaying memorial flags to honor the 1,200 lives lost on October the 7th. They're very, you know, they have a very small population, under 9 million people. That would be like 40,000 Americans killed in a day. And we lost 2,977 on 9/11 alone. By the way, each flag represents a loved one, a family forever changed, a promise that we should never forget also. Terrorism is terrorism, and it's got to be in the forefront of our mind, and we got to understand the nature of evil in our time. And hatred and violence and evil still exist. And anyway, we hope you'll join the thousands of churches across America as we think about Americans that were lost on 9/11. And in this powerful act of remembrance, you know, support our friends in Israel too, because they are battling for their very survival as we speak. And you can learn how to participate in the Flags for Fellowship. They have a website. It's joinfof.org. That's joinfof.org. We are remembering this 25 years ago. It's hard to even wrap my mind around the fact that it's been 25 years, but it has been. And, you know, but if we don't recall, if we don't take the time to remember, as I've been saying today, then why would we expect a different result? You know, there was a pre-9/11 mindset, and now there's a post-9/11 mindset. And too many Americans don't know enough about 9/11. When I hear from kids in particular, it is extraordinarily frustrating to me because they don't seem to understand the magnitude of what happened that day and how it can happen again. Daryl Worley reminds us, and we had put this together many years ago, have you forgotten?
2: Americans do not yet have the distance of history, but our responsibility to history is already clear, to answer these attacks and rid the world of evil.
3: I hear people say, we don't need this war.
4: We protest this war, and it's not a war, actually it's a slaughter.
3: But I say there's some things worth fighting for.
5: We are very grateful and thankful that we live in a country where there's freedom of speech, that people who are either for or against a war can speak.

0: getting in.
1: Oh, there it goes, there it goes, there it goes.
0: Before you start your preaching, let me ask you this, my friend. Have you forgotten?
2: Oh, my God.
3: Oh,
2: the next building
3: there's
2: just
3: another
2: blew
3: one.
2: Up. Oh, my God.
3: Another plane just flew in.
2: I feel a heat. The explosion is incredible.
0: Have you forgotten?
4: I saw this plane come out of nowhere and just cream right into the side of the Twin Tower, exploding through the other side.
5: There's been an act of war.

0: that are sitting on the hills behind the Pentagon, almost like they're waiting for the 4th of July fireworks, but instead they're staring dumbfounded at what looks like a war zone.
1: I mean, you see bodies flying out of the sky and you can't do nothing about it. You tell me. There's no words to describe what's going on out there.
2: Have you forgotten?
3: America's a nation full of good fortune, with so much to be grateful for, but we are not spared from suffering. In every generation, the world has produced enemies of human freedom. They have attacked America. Because we are freedom's home and defender.
2: Have you forgotten?
3: And the commitment of our fathers is now the calling of our time.
4: That's our friend Darryl Worley, and he put that together, and he actually did Freedom Concerts with us. He was amazing, and just an amazing guy. Joining us now, Patrick Sullivan, Secret Service agent, and after a special agent for the investigator with the General Accounting Office, now Government Accountability Office of Special Investigations. On 9/11, he conducted an undercover test at Dulles Airport and smuggled an inert hand grenade past a screening checkpoint. I mean, this is, you know, literally about 10 minutes after the hijackers of American Airlines Flight 77 passed through the exact same checkpoint. I mean, it's a story I didn't know until recently. Anyway, Patrick Sullivan, sir, glad you're with us. Thanks for being here.
5: Thank you, Sean. I appreciate being on your show.
4: I mean, when I heard this story, I couldn't believe it. Now, I know people complain a little bit about, you know, having to go through airport security and TSA, et cetera, me among them, but I'm still glad they're there.
5: Well, that's true, Sean, but I'll give you a little background what led us to do the undercover operations. The FAA was in charge of security at the airports prior to 9/11, and they had an Office of Civil Aviation Security. And they had a number of their employees who were their special agents who came to their bosses and said the system's not working, there are too many vulnerabilities, and nothing changed. So these whistleblowers went to Congress, to the House Transportation Infrastructure Committee, and the committee then contacted us to do an undercover testing to see how bad the screening checkpoints were. And on 20 prior occasions before 9/11, I successfully smuggled an inert hand grenade past the checkpoint at over 20 airports in the United States. And my partner, also a retired Secret Service agent named John Cooney, smuggled a 25 caliber handgun. He had a cast made. We had a cast made up with bars in it, and he put the handgun in a hidden compartment in the cast, and was able to get through the screening every single time, just like me with the inert hand grenade, which I put inside of a 7-Eleven Super Big Gulp with ice on top of it, and I never got challenged. I walked right to the magnetometer every single time. And this on 9/11, prophetically on 9/11, I went through the magnetometer checkpoint at exactly 7:45, 10 minutes past Tony Hanjour, who was the pilot and lead hijacker of American Airlines Flight 11. And myself and John Cooney were also on a flight to Los Angeles. We were on the United Airlines flight. And by the luck of God, we weren't on that plane that was hijacked. It could have been our plane because it was the same route, same size aircraft, and we were not hijacked. So that's the story, and it's kind of shocking. And
4: so what you're really revealing is everything that we learned on 9/11, you already knew because you had been testing airports around the country, and you found a massive gaping hole in terms of vulnerability that existed.
5: Absolutely, Sean. It was more than massive and gaping. It was completely porous as far as we were concerned. And we had been briefed. We had some intel provided to us. And the intelligence community, law enforcement community, we did not believe that aircraft would be turned into weapons of mass destruction. We were more concerned with putting a bomb on an aircraft and blowing it up in flight, or hijacking the aircraft, as traditionally happened, it would be used as a negotiation tool. In fact, there was a document called the Common Strategy, which was adopted by the federal government and the aviation industry, which called for pilots and airline employees to acquiesce to hijackers on board an aircraft and not try to intervene in the hijacking on the theory that the plane would land and negotiations would begin. Sadly, on 9/11, that changed, and the Common Strategy was then tossed out by September 12th. That was a defunct document never to be used again.
4: Do you think, knowing everything that you know that maybe you can't even tell us, do you think that we have become lax? Have we gone back to a pre-9/11 mentality?
5: I don't believe so, Sean. I think I have 100% faith in TSA and the men and women who are on the front lines today. But candidly, Sean, my biggest fear, my biggest concern is the insider threat, because the terrorist groups can recruit people who are already inside an organization and turn them to become their agents of
4: What specific organizations would you be concerned about?
5: Airline employees, people that work at the airports, people that may be catering services, even security guards, and God forbid, even FBI agents or Secret Service agents could theoretically be turned. I think it'd be much more difficult to turn a Secret Service agent or an FBI agent, but I think it's much easier to turn an airport employee and convince someone to bring some dangerous and nefarious items onboard an aircraft. I think that's very possible.
4: But there is a vulnerability that will always exist and we'll never get rid of it, correct?
5: That's correct, Sean. There's always going to be the human element. Besides the insider threat, there's also technology that's evolving. And the bad guys may come up with a way to get explosives or other weapons past the screen and checkpoints. I mean, that could happen, but we're trying to stay on top of the technology. That's one thing I'm very confident. TSA has a robust research and development capability, and I think they're trying to stay on top of any of the, as the bad guys develop some way around it, they're going to counteract that.
4: Pretty unbelievable. I just, you know, as I've been watching all day TV, it's pretty unbelievable to know that all of this happened and that so much of it could have been prevented. Your story is really remarkable. Getting grenades through 20 different airports, it's breathtaking to me. One last question. When you did get this information and this intelligence and you shared it with your superiors, how did they react?
5: Well, the day after 9/11, well, 9/11, there's nothing more we could do. When we realized that the American Airlines flight had been hijacked and the other planes hit the World Trade Center, we knew our undercover operation would have breathtaking consequences. Next day, we went to the FBI. We briefed the FBI completely on what we'd been doing. And the day after that, we went to the head of the FAA, Office of Civil Aviation Security, and briefed them. And they did not take it well. There was a gentleman named General Mike Canavan, who's now deceased. He was a three-star retired general who was in charge of civil aviation security. He was a highly decorated military officer, Sean, but he had no law enforcement experience, and I think that was part of the issue. I think anybody in that role has to have serious law enforcement experience to be able to manage an operation like that. End of the day, though, changes were made almost immediately. That's why TSA was born. That's why DHS was born following this. But we were the deliverers of some seriously bad news, I could tell you that, and some people didn't take it too well.
4: Well, what you did was invaluable. Had people paid more attention to it, perhaps 9/11 could have been prevented. And I'm not casting aspersions on people or blaming people. I don't think anybody anticipated this attack or, you know, willfully, you know, was not trying to do their job. It just is. We just were not ready. Period. Full stop. Anyway, Sir Patrick, we appreciate you, man. Thank you. And thanks for all you have done in your career and all you continue to do and inform people. Thank you.
5: Thank you, Sean.
4: All right. 800-941-SEAN. If you want to be a part of the program, we were just talking to Frank Siller in the last half hour, and you know, it was a dear personal friend of mine. Now, 9/11/01 was born on America's darkest day, the worst terrorist attack on American soil in our history. And he's been helping American heroes ever since and their families. He lost his brother that day, as we talked about earlier. Heroes like, you know, Navy Chief Shannon Kent. This service of Shannon's was inspired by the 9/11 attacks. A decorated warrior mother, Shannon served multiple tours in Iraq and Afghanistan. And anyway, so she joined and committed to help and to battle, you know, radical Islamists that believe in this sick ideology of convert or die. And sadly and tragically, she lost her life in a suicide bomb attack in Syria Now, this being the 25th anniversary of 9/11, her sacrifice does remind us of the cost, the lasting impact of that day. She left behind her husband, her two young sons, and the Tunnel to Towers Foundation was able to, because of your generosity, pay off the Kent family mortgage, giving the family the security of knowing that their home is theirs forever. 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Anyway, go to their website. It's the letter T, the number 2, the letter T.org. The letter T, the number 2, the letter T.org for the Tunnel to Towers Foundation.
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15: Next. Hey, Alfie, what can I get for you?
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15: 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You?
16: Me? 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Ooh, could I get oat milk with that latte, please?
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16: 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Ooh, and I'll grab an almond croissant, too.
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0: forget that moment of immense and horrible evil that took place in this world, bent on the destruction of all that is good. But this morning, we also remember how America responded to that wickedness. On days like 9/11, we learn what a country is truly made of. We're learning right now what we're made of. And we have to be strong and we have to be smart. And Americans are made of a goodness and spirit that can transcend any earthly force.
1: All right, quick break, right back. We'll get to your phone calls coming up toll-free. It is 800-941-SEAN if you want to be a part of the program. As we remember, 9/11/01, 2,977 of our fellow Americans died that day. Many have died thereafter from wars and 9/11-related illness, which is very, very real. Also coming up, we'll check in with our friend John Andrasik. He was deeply impacted by what happened on 9/11. And he'll tell us how and why and what he's done since as we continue this Friday.

0: 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Coming up next, our final news roundup and information overload hour.
1: All right, news roundup, information overload hour, toll-free. Here's our number. It's 800-941-SEAN if you want to be a part of the program. In a moment, we'll be joined by my friend John Andrasik. He, of course, with Five for Fighting, you know his songs, The Riddle, 100 Years, Superman. You've heard them all. You love them all. Maybe one of the most unique voices in all of music. And he's also a personal friend of ours. And we think the world of him. If you go back to October of 2009, he released a song called Tuesday, which was a musical plea to never forget the lessons of 9/11/01. And in a minute, I'll play that song for you. And, you know, is Monday coming back? That's what Mondays do. They turn and turn around, afraid to see it through. Welcome to Monday. And, you know, he was one of the performers that you might recall. Paul McCartney, Sir Paul McCartney, had a concert for New York City, and he was part of that concert. He called it one of the greatest honors of his life, spending that day and sharing the stage with all these heroic first responders and firemen. And much of the audience at Madison Square Garden consisted of firefighters, police, rescue workers, others that had spent months, you know, sifting through the rubble and the carnage of Ground Zero, not knowing they were exposing themselves to a lot of toxins. Many of them died as a result. 9/11 related illnesses are very, very real. You know, it just is what it is. It's so sad for the families, which is why we have, you know, our friend Frank Siller, who's so good in remembering all of those that have been impacted by this. But this is what he sang at Madison Square Garden that night. Let me play a little bit of Superman.
2: I wish that

So that is one of his hit songs. He has so many of them. I couldn't even list them if I wanted to. So he writes this op-ed, and in the op-ed, he talked about the song that he released called Tuesday, and he released this in October of 2009, and it really is an anthem, a musical plea to never forget the lessons of 9/11/01. My greatest fear is we've forgotten. You know, I watched the rise of virulent anti-Semitism in this country and around the world. We see it on college campuses, in the halls of Congress. We hear it on the airwaves. We see it, you know, we see it all around the world. And all Israel was doing after October 7th, you know, they lost 1,200 of their citizens that day. It's a very small country. It's about the size of New Jersey. And extrapolate out their population versus ours, and you're looking at, you know, the equivalent of 40,000 dead Americans in a day. And so he released this song as, you know, please never forget the lessons of that day. And here's that song. It's called Tuesday.

0: John Andrasik, and what was another hit song of his. He joins us now. He actually writes in his editorial, 25 years after 9/11, America finds itself in another battle. This one for the soul of our nation. More broadly, the future of Western civilization. The threats are not identical to those we faced in 01, but they are real. Radical Islamists remain a global threat. Anti-Semitism, anti-Americanism, extremism, you know, increasingly finding expression across the ideological spectrum. Ideas once confined to society's fringes now travel instantly and with little consequence through universities, political movements, and social media. The enemy is in the building, and time is not on our side. That's why never forget cannot be a slogan printed on a bumper sticker and repeated once every September. It's an obligation. It's our obligation. And we have a duty to teach our children what happened on September 11th, 01, about the evil fanatics that attacked us, why they attacked us, and the carnage of what unchecked extremism can produce. Never forget means something more. It means remembering the best of us. It means telling our children about the firefighters that climbed stairwells while everyone else was running down, and the police officers and the paramedics and ordinary citizens who ran towards collapsing infernos to save people they had never met, and the passengers of Flight 93 who understood what was happening and knowing the probable cost and fought back. They represent the best of humanity. 25 years later, their courage should still challenge and inspire us. Their sacrifice should remind us that America is not sustained merely by institutions, elections, or slogans. It survives because generation after generation chooses to defend the principles that made the country worth defending. Memories fade, history becomes distant, and Tuesdays come and go. But some Tuesdays must never be forgotten. May the memory of those we lost and the example of the heroes of September 11th, 01 give us strength and courage and fortitude to fight for every American every single day, especially Tuesdays, for the next 250 years. Let's roll. John Andrasik joins us now, sir. Well, you know, we've been friends a long time, and one of the reasons we really are friends is I admire your heart, your patriotism, your passion, and your ability to communicate through music, which I believe is far more powerful than any spoken word.
1: Well, thank you, Sean. Always a pleasure to join you. I can't believe it's been 25 years, and kind of to what you were just talking about, on Wednesday, I performed Superman at the New York Firefighters Memorial in Staten Island, and I flashed right back to the concert for New York, the stories, the heroes, meeting with the families. But there was one difference. There was about four or five, 25, 30-year-old men and women that I met, and like so many folks there, their father, a firefighter, had been killed in 9/11. But Sean, those people were firefighters. They had joined the fire department. So talking about generations continuing the best of us, that gave me inspiration. That gave me hope. And frankly, brought a little tear to my eye.
0: You know, go back to the night of the concert that was put on. And I think that moment did transcend politics because there were a lot of people that are very outspoken politically on the left, but they did attend and they did share in the experience and they did honor our first responders and our police and our firefighters and paramedics. That had to be a special night just in that regard, because here we are 25 years later, and you're right. I mean, what's on the ballot in 53 days, as far as I'm concerned, is a battle for the future of this country. And, you know, with America, so goes the rest of the world. And that means Western civilization.
1: Well, it was an incredible night. You know, any other day of my life would have been, you know, just, you know, the happiest day of my life to play with every living icon on that stage with Paul McCartney and Elton John and Billy Joel. And of course, that night had nothing to do with that. It was about the firefighters and about the families who lost loved ones. And, you know, Sean, you mentioned how music can transcend like nothing else. And it wasn't my performance that I remember, but it was The Who when they came out and they blew the roof off Madison Square Garden. And as you mentioned, most of those 20,000 people had been down at Ground Zero, wading through the rubble. They haven't had a chance to release, to express themselves. And I look out and there's people hugging and screaming and crying and singing at the top of their lungs. When I sing Superman, I looked out and there was this big burly union worker with two beers in each hand crying, singing Superman with me through the whole song. And I'm like, all right, this is why matters. Music matters. And this is, this transcends. And yeah, and you know, to your point, you know, all of those icons, they stood for America after Bin Laden attacked us. But unfortunately, after October 7th, where are they? Crickets. You know, they're not college students who've been indoctrinated. They know better. And that's just another example of how things have changed and how we have to reverse this course of timidity and cowardice and stand up for what's right. Those folks know. Springsteen knows. Bono knows. I will name names. And they have been quiet. And they need to speak up or shut up. And because they've been telling us for years that they're kind of the moral leaders of our world. But where have they gone, Sean? That's what I wonder. Where did they go? Tuesdays come and went. Seems like they have too.
0: I really can't say it any better. John, we love you. You are a national treasure. We really appreciate you. We're going to put up both songs on Hannity.com. We'll put it on social media so people can listen to it. And what you do matters, and your moral clarity matters, and your passion is infectious, and we appreciate you more than you know.
1: 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So that will bring a lot of hope and recognition to our heroes and our families. And thank you for leading every day. You never forget, Sean, and I know you never will.
0: 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I wish evil didn't exist, but I have to face the truth. John Andrasik, thank you.
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0: uncovers the real truth about the politics of D.C. He's your watchdog on Big Brother every day. 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
1: 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Let's take you back 25 years. And then in the days thereafter, there were a couple of amazing songs written to remind us about what happened 25 years ago today. Here again, Daryl Worley. Have you forgotten? And I ask all of you, have you forgotten?
2: Americans do not yet have the distance of history, but our responsibility to history is already clear: to answer these attacks and rid the world of evil.
3: I hear.

0: standing.
1: Oh, there it goes, there it goes, there it goes.
0: Before you start your preaching, let me ask you this, my friend. Have you forgotten?
2: Oh, my God.
0: Oh,
2: the next building
0: there's
2: just
0: another
2: blew
0: one.
2: Up. Oh, my God.
0: Another plane
2: heat.
0: Just
2: I
0: flew in.
2: I feel the heat. The explosion is incredible.
0: Have you forgotten?
3: I saw this plane come out of nowhere and just cream right into the side of the Twin Tower, exploding through the other side.
4: There's been an

0: residents that are sitting on the hills behind the Pentagon, almost like they're waiting for the 4th of July fireworks, but instead they're staring dumbfounded at what looks like a war zone.
1: I mean, see bodies flying out of the sky and you can't do nothing about it. You tell me. There's no words to describe what's going on out there.
2: Have you forgotten?
3: America's a nation full of good fortune, with so much to be grateful for, but we are not spared from suffering. In every generation, the world has produced enemies of human freedom. They have attacked America. Because we are freedom's home and defender.
4: Have you forgotten?
3: And the commitment of our fathers is now the calling of our time.
5: USA! USA! USA!
2: That's our friend Darrell Worley. You know what? I think, unfortunately, probably too many have forgotten. All right, joining us now, our friend Don Lake Ronkonkoma. Don, glad you're with us. Happy Friday and welcome aboard, sir.
6: Sean, thank you so much for taking my call on this solemn 9/11 Remembrance Day. You know, every year we have so many memories come flooding back. The nervousness we felt after in the aftermath of 9/11. And I remember seeing the Army helicopters flying low over Long Island, probably to protect Brookhaven National Labs. I remember how our air travel was completely changed. I remember children in our neighborhood lost their parents. I remember your reports with Alan Combs at Ground Zero. And I remember the freedom concerts that came afterwards to raise awareness of these brave soldiers that went to fight for our freedom. But today, Sean, this 25th year of September 11th reminds me that radical Islam is still a huge part of our lives. We can't ignore it, and we have to address it. And I salute President Trump for doing everything he can, because it's still, a huge part of our lives, and it's not going away right away.
2: When I was in Dallas yesterday, and the president addressed the crowd and brought up the issue of whether or not Iran should ever be allowed a nuclear weapon, it was complete agreement. Mm-hmm. Who would disagree with that? Mm-hmm. I don't even consider this, quote, a war as it is described by some. I consider this a massacre. Did they strike here, there, or strike some of our allies in the region and the Gulf states? Yes, they have. But at the end of the day, Iran will never have a nuclear weapon. There's only one reason why, and that reason is Donald Trump. And Donald Trump just said enough. Their fervor to get that weapon of mass destruction, you know, we have been following it for decades, and appeasement clearly did not work. JCPOA and Barack Hussein Obama was insane. Because we dropped, billions of dollars in cash and other currency and cargo planes on their tarmac for the mullahs. Gee, thank you very much. We bought no goodwill with that money. We wasted American taxpayer money in the process. So you can't negotiate with evil.
6: Right.
2: I wrote a whole book about it, Don. Deliver Us from Evil. Defeating Terrorism, Despotism, and Liberalism. Because you have to win the political wars if you want the right mindset in charge that will understand and have moral clarity of the times that we're living in. And I just think it's hard for some good people to wrap their arms and mind around the fact that there's evil. There is evil, and evil exists. There's good. There's a lot of good. There are a lot of good people. However, I think America generally is a good country. With genuinely good people. The heart and soul of this country is full of good people. However, there's those that want to bring harm to you and your children, which is why you have to be prepared and you have to have an alarm system and you have to have a means of protecting yourself and your family. And you know, in the broader sense, you know, we've got to understand these countries that chant death to America, death to Israel, they mean what they say.
6: Yep.
2: All right, my friend, God bless you and appreciate you more than you know. Gary is in my free state of Florida. Gary, how are you? By the way, there's no place like home as great as Dallas was.
7: Hi, Sean. Thanks for taking my call. Excuse me, I'm going to change the subject today. I did watch all of the TV shows today. They were wonderful. But I have a very quick question for you. Will the proposed $5,000 payment that President Trump is proposing for every adult American citizen be means tested. And the reason I ask you that question is because my wife and I are a married couple. We file jointly. We make about $200,000 a year. We are still paying the full amount of our taxes on our Social Security because we have hit a level where our income's too high, so we don't qualify for it at all. We never also got a dime from the COVID relief funds at all because we were phased out because our income was too high. So I just wanted to ask you, since you have conversations with the president, has he talked to you at all about, is this going to be phased out or is it going to be means tested where some people will get it, some will get a reduced amount, some will get none?
2: Well, it's not means tested. Republicans have to win the House and Senate for this to happen. And they have to win it in 53 days. This is for adult U.S. citizens only. That would exclude illegals. And by the way, likely U.S. citizens living abroad. The other caveat, which I found interesting when I looked a little deeper into it, is the dividend that we're talking about has to be spent in the U.S. and a GOP midterm victory. That's my understanding of it.
7: How do you police spending in the U.S.? Then you have to prove what you spent it on, or you can't bank it. You can't save it or pay off a loan, or you would have to prove.
2: No, I don't think there's any restrictions if you want to save it. As a matter of fact, I'd highly suggest to some people, if you don't have a lot of savings, I mean, it is tragic. If I didn't live this way during my life, I don't think I'd have as great an understanding as I do, but When you are living paycheck to paycheck, which I did for many, many years in my early adult life, it's hard. You can't save money. You're just barely surviving.
7: Right.
2: So I think for those people, it might be a window of opportunity to put, you know, maybe part of that money away for a rainy day. Most people, you know, if you look at some studies and statistics that have come out over the years, show that a lot of Americans, you know, they cannot survive one major setback financially in their life. If their car breaks down, for example,
7: true.
2: I've lived that life. You know, I bought cars for as low as $200. I remember buying a car, a van for $200, and it was my work van for years. I remember buying a Ford Maverick, you know, 1971, and fixing it all myself for $350, you know? So, you know, for people that are struggling, I hope they'll consider saving some money if they can, but I'm not saying they can.
7: Right.
2: And maybe they pay off debt. Maybe they get rid of high interest credit card debt. That would be helpful too.
7: Okay.
2: All right, my friend, got to roll, man. Gary, appreciate you. Illinois, George, next this Friday on the Sean Hannity Show. What's up, George? How are you? Glad you called.
8: Thank you, buddy. I just wanted to call and chime in on this. Yesterday, I heard all in liberal media is, you know, Trump's trying to bribe for voters. And I just want to remind them, all these illegals that got brought here, they were bribed to get here. They took housing and they took health care and they got all these credit cards that they were just able to get here. And then what did they get in return? Votes. So Democrats have bribed voters. So I just want to point that out because that is not what Trump did. We all know it's a dividend, but they want to make an issue out of it.
2: Well, let's take a trip down memory lane, shall we, for those people that are making that claim. Look, supply-side economics teaches us that if you give more money back to the American people, it increases revenues to the government. That's not an argument most liberals want to hear. But let's go back to, you know, the cognitively impaired Joe Biden and him offering $2,000. Listen.
9: One state can chart the course, not just for the next 4 years, but for the next generation. By electing John and the Reverend, you can make an immediate difference in your own lives, the lives of the people all across this country, because their election will put an end to the block in Washington, that $2,000 stimulus check. That money that will go out the door immediately. Tell people who are in real trouble.
2: Nobody then called it a bribe.
8: Yep.
2: The question I have for anybody, and I know online there's been some criticism. You know, I can only remind people that when Reagan dropped the top marginal rate from 70 to 28%, you know, the belief was that that would decrease revenues to the government. Just the opposite happened. revenues doubled. The problem was that Congress spent more money. We've got to get a hold of spending, but stimulating the economy is not the way to do it. That actually results in more revenues to the government, and I'll stand by that to the day I die. I appreciate you, man. Thanks, George. 800-941-SHAWN if you want to be a part of the program. 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There are some cases only a lethal option will do if somebody wants to kill you and kill your family. However, what do you do all the other times? Because the FBI tells us that's 0.01% of all altercations. That's where the technology of BYRNA.com comes in. 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You don't need a background check. 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Now, this launcher has powerful deterrence, tear gas, pepper spray, kinetic rounds. You can hit a target 60 feet away. One shot can incapacitate any attacker for up to 40 minutes. 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
16: Next. Hey, Alfie, what can I get for you?
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16: 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Mainly working here. You?
17: Me? 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Ooh, could I get oat milk with that latte, please?
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Right, that's going to wrap things up for today. Hannity tonight, 9 Eastern, on the Fox News Channel. We are fully remembering 9/11. We have Michael Waltz will join us tonight. Also, Bruce Blakeman, who's doing really well in the polls in New York, will join us. Much more. Set your DVR. Hannity tonight, 9 Eastern on Fox. Have a great weekend. Love and prayers to the families that lost loved ones, either on 9/11 or in the aftermath because of 9/11 in some way, shape, manner, or form. Our prayers are with all of you and your families. God bless you all. Have a great weekend. We'll see you on Monday. We'll

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14: Marking 25 years since the 9/11 attacks, I'm Lisa Lacera, Fox News. President Trump speaking at the Pentagon with the Iran conflict in the backdrop.
15: 25 years after the September 11th terror attacks, President Trump says the nation will never forget.
16: That's why we fight today. We don't have a choice. There can only be victory. We fight hard. We fight to win.
15: Speaking at a memorial service at the Pentagon, the president saluted the victims killed and service members he says are working right now to ensure the world's number one sponsor of terror, Iran, will never have a nuclear weapon.
14: Fox's Jared Halpern of the White House. Fox's Trey Yingst earlier aboard the USS George Washington in the Arabian Sea.
17: The crew at this moment is preparing for nighttime operations, a daily occurrence here with multiple exchanges of fire this week alone between the United States and Iran.
14: The aircraft carrier defending multiple assets in the region as the U.S. blockade of the Strait of Hormuz remains in effect. Florida moving forward with new terrorism designation rules.
18: Florida Governor Ron DeSantis and the state's cabinet approving rules for a process that would allow state officials to recommend designating domestic and foreign terrorist organizations. This is part of the Systems of Law and Terrorist Organizations Act, which would include allowing officials to impose felony charges and severe penalties for individuals who knowingly provide material support or resources to designated organizations. The act has faced legal challenges, with civil liberties advocates arguing it will allow the targeting of peaceful advocacy groups and stifle free speech. DeSantis says it will help defend the people of Florida against hostile actors and terrorist groups.
14: Fox's Kristen Goodwin. North Korea launched multiple short-range ballistic missiles toward the sea a day after the U.S., South Korea, and Japan ended their trilateral military drill. 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
27: He's here. Now, broadcasting from the underground command post, deep in the bowels of a hidden bunker, somewhere under the brick and steel of a nondescript building, we've once again made contact with our leader, Mark Levin.
28: Yeah, so I'm here to tell you that we have forgotten. We have forgotten. In fact, there's a really good chance we never really opened our eyes to begin with. 9/11, 25 years later, where are we actually? If you were expecting just the sounds that you've heard 500 times, And just a rundown of the ceremonies today. We'll hit that. We have sounds from today. What comes to mind when you hear those bells? One of the things that we have really bastardized in our society is never forget. And the reason that we bastardized it is because we've never actually carried out what it represents. I'm going to hit you between the eyes with something that is actionable for you, something that's actionable for me, something that's actionable for all of us, because I'm here to tell you that we are actually getting our asses kicked by Islam. See, 25 years later, we can pay homage to the heroes that day, the victims, families. We should. They should never be forgotten. We need to carry on the traditions for the younger generations. All important. But we have never stopped getting our asses kicked by Islam. About now you figured out it's not the great one. It is Brian Mudd in for the great one, Mark Levin. It is always an honor and a pleasure being here with you. And on this particular occasion, 25th anniversary of 9/11, I'm inclined to do what I always do, which is establish the facts, go where they take me, share the information with you, and come up with something actionable off of it. And it's all over the place. So I've got what you will not have heard anywhere else, where you won't get anywhere else, and what you need to hear, what you need to know. When I was putting down the facts for where we stand as a country, as a society, 25 years later, I had an idea intellectually of where this was going to take me leading into today. But I got to the end of it, and even I was in holy crap territory. And as I watched and listened and have seen all throughout the day of the coverage, I'm like, we are freaking clueless as a society. We are getting our asses kicked by Islam. They are winning. There is a 100-year plan that has been in place. We're in year 51, set out by the Muslim Brotherhood for the takeover of the West. One of the things I'm going to do, and we'll largely get to this, I believe, in the second hour, I'm going to break down where we stand within that 100-year plan, kind of the decade-by-decade layout. You want to talk about eye-opening? It's holy crap territory. So let's talk a little bit about never forget. President Trump, the Pentagon, you had the Vice President, J.D. Vance. He was in New York City at the 9/11 Memorial and Museum, the festivities there today. You had the President in D.C., the Pentagon ceremony there, had this to offer.
2: We will never forget. We say it and we mean it. We will never forget those we lost, and we will never forget the immortal heroes of September 11th, 2001.
28: So the first thing is that the phrase never forget, you actually know where its origins are derived? Yeah, for most of us, 9/11, right? I mean, became synonymous with it almost instantly. But actually not. Never forget. The origins of it, Holocaust remembrance. Never forget, from the time of its founding, was the slogan in Israel. Never forget. Now, for most Americans of a certain age, the phrase never forget means one thing. It means 9/11. You can maybe even hear various different figures, like then President George W. Bush referencing it. You know, Bush in a post 9/11 address to the nation said this: we will never forget September 11. We will never forget the innocent victims and the brave heroes that died attempting to save them. We will never forget the survivors, the children, the devastated families, and the grieving friends they left behind. And we will never forget the victims who came from more than 80 countries and many races and religions. President Trump has reiterated that message, saying, in the quarter of a century since those acts of mass murder, 9/11 family members have felt the weight of missed birthdays, empty bedrooms, journals left unfinished, dreams left unfulfilled. To every member that still feels a void in every day of your lives, the First Lady and I unite with you in sorrow. And today, as one nation, we renew our sacred vow that we will never forget September 11, 2001. These things sound nice, but as a country, have we forgotten? Or did we never even open our eyes? You know, in the wake of 9/11 and the subsequent war on terror, something that became a realization for me was that I didn't get Islam at all. You know, one of the things that I have always had a real problem with behind a microphone, and I've been doing this for 28 years, I'm a doer. I like hard work. I like getting after it. I like being successful. I like getting results. What I don't like doing is sitting behind a microphone feeling helpless and not being able to position you, position an audience, position listeners with something that is what I end up coining helpful, useful, and repeatable. You know, I never just lay out, here's a ball of poo, and there it is. I work on solutions. And I remember there's so much about 9/11 and the coverage that particular day that for me was just the worst feeling, because of the sadness, because of the uncertainty, but also because I felt absolutely helpless. To the listeners, at that point, I was actually doing music radio in Savannah. It was right before I made the turn to news talk. By the grace of God, that happened shortly thereafter. And so I spent much of the day straight into the overnight on September 12th, 2001, covering this. And I remember just how useless I felt, other than just, here's information, when there was something actionable then there. And at the point where, okay, now we understand it's Al-Qaeda, now we understand it's Islamic terror, I still didn't really get it. And it took me a little time before I'm like, you know what? Here we have a religion that served as the ideological basis for these terror attacks that took nearly 3,000 people. They tried this years previous. Remember the 93 World Trade Center attack? I mean, most people didn't even think about that or remember that. They had been trying for years. Like, there's a lot we're missing here as a society. There's something we don't get. And so my way of honoring the 9/11 victims, my way of never forgetting, was to learn about Islamic terror and subsequently to educate my audience about the basis for this evil. And so over the better part of the previous 25 years, that's what I've done. if you have heard me guest host for The Great One over the years, there's a reasonable chance you've heard me mention that this is still about Islam. Longtime listeners of The Brian Mudd Show absolutely have heard this anytime related conversations come up. We talked an awful lot about this in the wake of October 7th. It's absolutely relevant to what's going on right now with Iran. The Houthis, as they continue to gain territory towards the Red Sea and Yemen, an Islamic terror proxy. Hezbollah in Lebanon, an Islamic terror proxy. Of course, Hamas. Gaza, the Islamic terror proxy. Iran, the world's largest state sponsor of terror. You think about where we are 25 years later. I'm going to break down precisely what's taken place since then. There are ways that I can illustrate the point without simply getting to hard facts that I think are going to be really eye-opening for you. How bat crap crazy insane would you have said we were as a society if 25 years ago we said, you know who's going to be mayor in New York City? We're going to have an Islamist who is the mayor of New York City. And you know who the chief legal counsel is going to be in New York City? The chief legal counsel is going to be the defender of the highest ranking member of Al-Qaeda in the United States, who had a family member who was one of the hijackers. Everybody would have thought that person was nuts if they said it back then, right? That's exactly what we have. When I say we have totally blown the whole never forget thing, that is the greatest irony of all. Where is it that the Islamists set up shop? Where was their ground zero? Not talking about Al-Qaeda's terror attack at ground zero in New York City, but where was ground zero for the takeover of the United States of America? You know, the 100-year takeover of the West. I mean, take a look at what's been going on in Europe. What state? Was it not Michigan? What's been happening in Michigan? Do they not have a whole sizable city in Dearborn, let alone other constituencies around it? Who is the Democrat candidate for Senate? Is it not the Michigan man? Yeah, just your normal Midwesterner, Michigander. I call him El Said. It's all part of their plan. We say never forget, and all we've done is close our eyes, and we've been blind to the nonstop Islamic takeover of the United States of America. I'll be right back. I'm Brian Mudd, in for The Great One.
27: Mudd, love him.
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4: 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She's scared and alone. Maybe she's been told that abortion is her only option. But what if, instead of telling her to end that life, someone said, we'll help you. You don't have to do this alone. That's what Sanctuary of Hope does. It's a maternity home operated by Hagee Ministries that helps provide pregnant women in crisis with a safe home, medical care, and the practical support they need to help choose life and help create a future for themselves and their babies. That's life-affirming care in action. And I'm asking you, I'm beseeching you to become a first-time donor

0: apparently went by everybody else. Because it didn't make news when Mom Donnie mentioned this. So I'm going to play it and you see, and it very well might just sound like this very appropriate message to you.
1: When we say never forget, it is not an empty platitude. It is an obligation to honor all that was given by the men and women of the NYPD and their fellow first responders, by tending to those who are sick and by building a city worthy of their sacrifice.
0: Okay. That might sound warm and fluffy and nice enough, right? Like it's an appropriate statement. There is something that if you're paying attention, actually should jump out at you. So I'm going to play it one more time. See if you hear it.
1: When we say never forget, it is not an empty platitude. It is an obligation to honor all that was given by the men and women of the NYPD and their fellow first responders, by tending to those who are sick and by building a city worthy of their sacrifice.
0: Oh, we're going to be building a city worthy of their sacrifice. Why? Because New York City wasn't worthy of their sacrifice 25 years ago? It's what we're building that's going to be worthy of that sacrifice. I've got some Islamic terror trivia for you. 9,130 days since 9/11. How many terror attacks?
2: The midterms are almost here, and Republicans could be in deep trouble. Polls show Democrats leading in key races. Tonight, Rob Finnerty on Newsmax reveals the growing threat from the DSA and the radical left. With less than 60 days to go, Finnerty says it's time for the GOP to hit the panic button. The House may go, and control of the Senate is up for grabs. Gas prices, mortgage rates, health care, and out-of-control national debt. Americans are angry. And Newsmax shows you how the progressive left wants total control of Congress. Tallarico, El Sayed, AOC, Bernie Sanders. Finnerty reveals President Trump's secret plan to fight back. Don't miss Finnerty tonight at 8 p.m. Eastern on Newsmax. 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
3: Fox News. I'm Tom Regani. Americans remembering the 9/11 terror attacks 25 years ago today. The traditional reading of the names was held in Lower Manhattan at the 9/11 Memorial where the Twin Towers once stood. Fox's Peter Deuce reports some family members of victims spoke out against Saudi Arabia.
4: One widow pled for transparency with Vice President Vance.
5: Tell the Saudis to stop lying.
4: Vance stood shoulder to shoulder with Presidents Clinton, Bush, Obama, and Biden.
3: 9/11 Families United says the kingdom was behind the attacks. The Saudi government has denied any role, but 15 of the 19 hijackers were Saudi citizens. In Washington, the National Law Enforcement Officers Memorial Fund's 9/11 program was held.
6: Leaders of several agencies reading the names of 667 law enforcement officers who died in connection to the attacks.
3: That's Fox's Kristen Goodwin. 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
10: 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My neighbor did too.
11: Identity theft is the number one crime in America.
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11: LifeLock detects, alerts you.

0: September 11th reminded us of the terrible power of hate. The 25 years since have shown us the even greater power of the American spirit to endure and prevail and to win.
1: In a lot of ways, yes. In a lot of ways, yes. President speaking today, DC, the Pentagon, the remembrance there. In many ways, yes. You know, one of the things that I do recall about the immediate post 9/11 environment, a lot of the numbers and the research that were coming out. I'm an analyst, I'm a numbers guy, and I remember seeing some of the initial polling, and it was eye-opening in terms of our mindset. One that ended up sticking out to me, there's a poll within the first week after 9/11, how many Americans thought

0: Brotherhood Project. And you look at where we are today as a society, how well do you think it's going for them? Where do you think they are in their plan? How far along? We're in year 51 of their plan. How far along do you think they are? You think they're on track? It's one of the things I'm going to end up breaking down is where they are relative to their goals that were laid out over 50 years ago now. Be right back. Brian Mudd in for Mark Levin.
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2: 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Today marks the 25th anniversary of the 9/11 terror attacks. September 11th, 2001, four planes hijacked by terrorists crashed into the World Trade Center, Pentagon, and a field in Pennsylvania, killing thousands.
3: The heroes, the victims, what they gave to protect our country, to protect our freedoms.
2: That was U.S. Director of National Intelligence, Jay Clayton, in a exclusive with Fox's special report with Brett Baer. And ceremonies were also held at Ground Zero, Shanksville, Pennsylvania, and the Pentagon, where President Trump paid tribute. Well, tensions are rising in the Red Sea tonight. Iran-backed Houthi militants tighten their grip on a key port near a vital shipping route, Saudi Arabia, urging President Trump to take action. 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
9: Remembering those lost, I'm Lisa LaSera, Fox News. Ceremonies held today, 25 years after the 9/11 attacks.
10: The names of almost 3,000 people whose lives were lost on September 11th, 2001 have been read at Ground Zero, along with 7 moments of silence. Family members, survivors, first responders, and others gathered on the plaza at the 9/11 memorial for the somber ceremony that included music from the Brooklyn Youth Chorus, cellist Yo-Yo Ma, and singer Jennifer Nettles. Security was tight as the event was attended by many dignitaries, including 4 former presidents, Vice President J.D. Vance, and other current and former elected officials. At Ground Zero in Lower Manhattan, Tanya J. Powers, Fox News.
9: A somber remembrance at the Pentagon.
11: Today, as the sun rose, a giant American flag was unfurled at the point of impact from those 25 years ago. A nod to the firefighters who responded to the Pentagon attack, unfurling the flag over the smoldering rubble a day after the attacks. Those 3 firemen were present at the Pentagon ceremony today.
9: Fox's Jennifer Griffin. President Trump spoke at the Pentagon ceremony, telling the victims' families and dignitaries the nation will never forget. And he said American service members are working now to ensure that Iran will never have a nuclear weapon. At the memorial in Shanksville, Pennsylvania, where United Flight 93 went down, Interior Secretary Doug Burgum laid a wreath. Some of the passengers on that flight stormed the cockpit in an attempt to keep the jet from hitting what's believed to have been its target, the U.S. Capitol. The CIA has declassified dozens of intelligence reports related to the attacks.
12: The documents show the CIA repeatedly warned former Presidents Bill Clinton and George W. Bush that Osama bin Laden was determined to strike the U.S.
9: Fox's Christina Coleman, a 1998 report during Bill Clinton's presidency, stated supporters of bin Laden may try to fly an explosive-packed plane into a U.S. city. 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
24: For 25 years, the deep state has hidden the truth about what happened that day 25 years ago. President Trump, you're our last hope. Release the unredacted files that implicate Saudi Arabia while what's left of the victims' families are still alive to see it.
25: That was a refrain that was said on more than one occasion today. That was the nephew of victim Lisa Marie Terry. The 9/11 Memorial and Museum remembrance on this 25th anniversary of 9/11. As my message to you is that forget the never forget. I think we've forgotten. And more than that, I think we never had our eyes open in the first place. So I've been laying out the incrementalism as part of the Muslim Brotherhood's 100-year plan, the takeover of the West, and how incredibly successful they've been. If you missed the first couple of hours, I recommend you check out the Mark Levin podcast, where you will be able to get those, and it'll catch you up to speed. I'm getting ready to break down, by decade, a summarized format of the 100-year plan. And you can see what's happened. You can see where we are. You can see where we're going. And the where we're going is what's going to happen if we continue to do things the way we've been doing it for the past 25 years, actually 50. But we had what should have been the biggest wake-up call to open our eyes 25 years ago today. But if 9/11 didn't do it, what is? What is? Which is why I've taken this occasion to try to hit you right between the eyes with information and maybe open some, maybe be provocative in a way that all of us are like, you know what? Maybe we need to do things a little bit differently from here. Because the approach we're taking is a means to an end. Brian Mudd in for the great one, Mark Levin. I'm the host of the Brian Mudd Show. It's always an honor and a pleasure being here with you. Would love it if you did go ahead and follow the Brian Mudd Show podcast, wherever you get your podcast, if you don't already. I know a lot of you folks over the years have been subscribers to my podcast. I really appreciate that. It's been huge, huge, huge for me over the years and continuing to see that podcast growth. So thank you. You can also check out at Brian Mudd Radio socially, basically everywhere there too. So let's dive in on the Muslim Brotherhood's 100-year plan, the Islamic takeover of the West. The first decade that was laid out in the plan is the 1980s. Okay, this whole thing came to light in 1982. In the 1980s, the first decade that the effort was put in motion. And so the idea in the 80s was to establish the strategic framework for the takeover in the West. Establish the strategic framework. And so the idea here was to develop the long-term vision, identify Western societies as environments for Islamic movement building, and establish organizational and financial infrastructure. Okay, so the 80s was about identifying Western societies as environments for Islamic movement building, and then establishing some organizational and financial infrastructure in the West. What was the 90s? What was the idea there? Now, in the 90s, the idea was to build the North American network. 90s was about getting a foothold in North America. And so the idea was to establish and connect mosques, associations, charities, schools, student organizations, and professional networks to develop a specific North American strategy. Okay? 90s all about establishing and connecting mosques, associations, charities, schools, student organizations, professional networks, for a North American strategy. How about the 2000s? What was the idea in the third decade of the Muslim Brotherhood's 100-year plan? It was for institutional consolidation. In the 2000s, the plan called for expanding community institutions, advocacy organizations for Islam, educational infrastructure, and financial capacity developing relationships with political and civic institutions. Okay, so you think about that. The first decade of this century, expanding community institutions, advocacy organizations. And as we go through this, you can probably begin to mentally fill in the blanks with a lot of groups and names and things, educational infrastructure, financial capacity, developing relationships with political and civic institutions. Okay, how about last decade? What was the idea in the 100-year plan last decade? In the 2010s, by then, the idea in the fourth full decade of the 100-year plan, political and civic integration and influence. The Muslim Brotherhood wanted to increase participation in elections, wanted to increase participation in government, in universities, in media, in civil rights organizations, and civic institutions. Called on developing Muslim political leadership and to broaden alliances. Okay, so last decade, think about this. Increasing participation in elections, government, universities, media, civil rights organizations, civic institutions, developing Muslim political leadership and broadening alliances. When was the squad? Not only have they been enormously successful in this, you remember that it was the 2018 election cycle that we got the squad? They were just looking to increase participation in elections and then start developing Muslim political leadership. Boy, they did well, huh? What's the plan where we are right now? What are the 2020s about? If we take the timeline laid out, we summarize it from the Islamic takeover of the West. Move from participation toward institutional influence. I mean, it's really rather remarkable when we take a look at this having been laid out over 50 years ago now. And how spot on the organization of the Islamists has been. So to move from participation toward institutional influence, the idea, increase the number of elected officials, political organizations, advocacy networks, and influence within education, media, corporations, and government. I mentioned at the top of the second hour just how significant the increase in elected officials happened to be over 25 years ago. 25 years ago today, 9/11, 2001, there were exactly two Islamic elected officials in the United States of America, both in Michigan, which was the ground zero takeover space for Islamists in this country, where they grabbed foothold, Dearborn, poster child, and began exporting. Two 25 years ago to 255 now. Think they're right on plan there? 2020 is all about increasing the number of elected officials, political organizations, advocacy networks, influence within education, media, corporations, and government. If you remember the number of terrorist attacks I was talking about, including even having one recently in Tucson, Arizona, not even called an Islamic terror attack. It was just written off as like a local murder of two people being investigated as a hate crime. It's all part of the influence in media. In education, we can't teach this stuff. You know that there are only 15 states that have 9/11 education as part of the curriculum? Only 15. Media, just hate crimes. We don't have Islamic terror anymore. don't even tell you what goes on outside the country at all with Islamic terror. We have 5.5 Islamic terror attacks every day. Doesn't make the news. Think they've been effective in this regard? Okay. That's where we are now, the 2020s. Where are we going? If we don't do anything any differently, where are we going? Because they've already shown us that they have been damn successful for the past 50 years. So if we continue to, you know, sit here every 9/11 and go, never forget, and get our asses kicked by Islam, where is this thing going? The 2030s. Greater political leverage. Greater political leverage. Use an increasingly established institutional base to influence legislation, public policy, and political coalitions. Okay, so it's all about increasing numbers in elected office this decade, right? Along with the media manipulation and everything else. So next decade, it's about using that gained leverage politically to influence legislation, public policy, political coalitions in a way that's favorable for Islam. That's the 2030s. What would the goal of the 2040s be as part of the 100-year plan? Well, that would be the normalization of Islamist political ideas. All part of the boiling frog here. So the idea by the 2040s, if we do nothing any differently, is that the Islamists will move ideas previously regarded as specifically Islamist toward greater acceptance with mainstream political discourse and institutions. Okay, so no longer will it be outside of the norm. You will not think of Islam as anything any different than you would the idea of Christianity or Judaism, the Judeo-Christian values this country is founded upon. It would be it just complete normalization of the Islamist political ideas. Now, again, there is nothing compatible with this country and Islam's political ideas. Take a look at every Islamist governed country in the world. If you have any doubts about what that looks like, look at every country that is governed by Islam. Every Islamic law country in the world. What does that look like? Far cry from the United States of America, isn't it? So that's the 2040s. That would leave us three more decades. Where will those go if we do nothing any differently? I'll break that down for you next. Brian Mudd, in for the great one.
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0: My husband, Tom Strada, you are missed more with each year that passes. But how can it be 25 years and still we have no justice for the role that Saudi Arabia played in your murder?
1: And Terry Strada, the memorial in New York City today in this 25th anniversary of 9/11, as this is still about Islam. And specifically, as we sit here and pay homage to those who were heroes that day, those who are victims that day, the families, we say things like never forget. What's really been going on over the past 25 years, and actually 50 years, Islam's takeover of the West and the success of it. I had brought you up to where we will be in the

0: any differently than what we've been doing. I'll break that down for you next. Brian Mudd in for the great one. Mark.
1: The midterms are almost here, and Republicans could be in deep trouble. Polls show Democrats leading in key races. Tonight, Rob Finnerty on Newsmax reveals the growing threat from the DSA and the radical left. With less than 60 days to go, Finnerty says it's time for the GOP to hit the panic button. The House may go, and control of the Senate is up for grabs. Gas prices, mortgage rates, health care, and out-of-control national debt. Americans are angry. And Newsmax shows you how the progressive left wants total control of Congress. Tallarico, El Sayed, AOC, Bernie Sanders. Finnerty reveals President Trump's secret plan to fight back. Don't miss Finnerty tonight at 8 p.m. Eastern on Newsmax. 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
2: Fox News, I'm Deborah Valentine. Ceremonies today at the Pentagon in Arlington, Virginia, honoring lives lost in the September 11th terror attacks 25 years ago. President Trump.
3: When future generations come here in 25, 100 or 250 years from now, they will stand in a nation that is free and unyielding in the face of evil.
2: Similar ceremonies taking place at Ground Zero in New York City and the Flight 93 Memorial in Shanksville, Pennsylvania. The Justice Department securing its first deportation order for an alien terrorist in Texas. U.S. Attorney General Todd Blanche weighs in on Fox's America Reports.
4: We can't always prove terrorism in court. You can't even always prove the charges, but that doesn't mean that we should just stand by. And so this was just another tool in our arsenal that had never been used before and that we're going to start using.
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1: 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Trump gave accounts of people who were on the planes hijacked by terrorists and some of those inside the World Trade Center. The president said what happened that day was caused by, quote, an immense evil. And twin beams of light have been shining 4 miles into the sky at Ground Zero in New York City. Scott Carr has the very latest.
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13: Really? Hey there, I'm Jason Alexander, and this is my dear friend, Peter Tilden.
14: Hey, Jay. By the way, the script says best friend.
13: Yes, it does, Peter. Anyway, Peter and I met over 25 years ago and became really good friends.
14: Best friends.
13: Mm-hmm, because we had two things in common. Number one, we like to argue about everything. Driving, food, music.
14: No, we don't. And number two, when things annoy us or they perplex us or just don't seem to make any sense, whether it's something in the news or in our personal lives, we go, really, no, really.
13: And then we have to find answers.
14: So we created a podcast called Really, No, Really. It's about finding the answers to all the things that make us go, really, no, really. Jerry Seinfeld wondered why they refused to make the stall door go all the way to the floor in a public bathroom, but he didn't get an answer. We did, by reaching out to an expert.
13: And talking dogs, really? No, really? We spoke to the pet parent of a dog who's become a social media star to find out if pressing buttons on a soundboard with a paw or a nose is truly communicating or they're just showing off.
14: Competitive eaters, they don't chew during competitions. How about that?
13: Really? No, really?
14: That's what we heard. So we spoke to some of the biggest champions of the hot dog eats hot dog world of competitive eating to get the answer. And those are just a few of the things we'll explore on the Really Know Really podcast with Jason Alexander and Peter Tilden.
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1: Okay.
2: Looking for the truth? You'll...
3: Terrorists hijacked four U.S. jetliners and forced them to crash, killing nearly 3,000 people and jarring the entire nation. Two of the aircraft crashed into each of the World Trade Center's Twin Towers in New York City, causing them to burn and collapse. Another jet slammed into the Pentagon, and the fourth, Flight 93, crashed in Shanksville, Pennsylvania. And twin beams of light have been shining 4 miles into the sky at Ground Zero in New York. Scott Carr has the latest.
4: The 9/11 tribute in light was first presented 6 months after the September 11th attacks 25 years ago and has been illuminated every year since. The beams are shining from dusk to dawn and can be seen from a 60-mile radius around the city. The 9/11 Memorial and Museum, which presents the tribute, calls it an

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9: What's up, y'all? 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
2: Typically, you know, it lasts for about a month and a half, 2 months maybe, and then the females are going to build their nests, lay their eggs.
3: This morning on Wake Up Wisconsin Weekend, energy and gas prices are on the rise across the U.S. We'll let you know how much you'll be paying at the pump this weekend. Plus, today is the first Badger Honor flight of the year. We'll let you know what to expect as our veterans take to the skies. And a boy who was lost at sea was found days later by a crew near Alaska. Hear from the captain on the heroic rescue. Good morning and thanks for waking up with us. I'm Lucas Kim. It's September 12, 2026. Time now is 6 a.m. Let's go ahead and take a live look at Wisconsin. Right now, you're taking a live look over Madison, La Crosse, Eau Claire, and Wausau. My goodness, times are changing because it's still dark outside. StormTrack meteorologist Tanner Blonky has the latest on your Saturday forecast. Good morning, Mr. Tanner.
4: Good morning, Mr. Lucas. Yeah, it is still dark outside. The days are getting shorter, and the temperatures are starting to cool down, though. Part of that is due to this cold front that is currently passing across Wisconsin, bringing us this nice line of showers and some weaker storms as it moves through. But looking at our Doppler radar right now, most of that is on its way out. We have a bit of a heavier rain there near Wausau, Stevens Point, making its way out of Shawnee, but starting to weaken as it continues to move. And then further south near Portage, Dodgeville, and making its way into Madison. We are seeing more of those showers, and we'll continue to see some of those showers as we go throughout this morning. But temperatures a little bit on that warmer side are pretty normal to what we have been experiencing. 64 in Wausau, 66 in Eau Claire, 67 in Madison, and 68 in Eau Claire. But again, these temperatures are going to start falling. Here is that cold front, and you can kind of see where that temperature divide is. 56 in Duluth, but then just a little bit further east in Ladysmith, 67. Same in Ashland, or 64 in Ladysmith, 67 in Ashland. And looking at our high temperatures compared to normal, most of us still about 5, maybe 7 degrees above what we typically see this time of year. So still staying warmer than normal, but definitely starting to cool down as these seasons start to change. But I've got you covered on just how cool we're supposed to be and our next chance for more widespread rain. That's all coming up in my full forecast.
3: State health officials are releasing updated measles numbers, and cases are rising in the Badger State. 4 new cases have been confirmed. The case count today stands at 155 confirmed cases and 6 probable cases, according to data from the Wisconsin Department of Health Services. Most stem from Lafayette County, with Iowa County close behind. Grant County is also impacted with 18 confirmed cases. The Marathon County Sheriff's Office needs your help finding a man that led them on a chase Thursday night. Deputies were making a traffic stop in Knowlton for a man wanted on felony bail jumping, battery, and other charges out of Wausau. That's when 38-year-old Christopher Connors sped off in a white Cadillac Escalade, leading them on a chase through Cronenwetter and eventually a foot chase near the Cedar Creek Shopping Center in Rothschild. Despite several departments helping out, including using a canine team and aerial drones, they could not find Connors. Police say there is no known threat to the public, but if you see him, call 911. This morning, the war with Iran is taking a growing toll on American wallets. New numbers show inflation is climbing, and the pain could soon spread far beyond the gas pump. ABC's Michelle Franzen has the latest.
5: From farm fields to family budgets, the war with Iran is pushing costs higher this morning. Diesel is now above $6 a gallon, according to AAA, leaving farmers with little choice but to pay more during the harvest.
6: We have to harvest. We have to run the machines. We have to use the diesel. So bottom line is it cuts into our bottom line.
5: But the extra expense does not end in the field. Farmers also rely on diesel to transport crops, and economists say consumers could eventually pick up part of that tab.
7: Those prices hurt, and that it's not just the harvesting, it's the hauling of everything, moving the grain or the silage from the field to the farm, and then from the farm to wherever they're selling it.
5: The squeeze also impacting drivers at the pump. The average price for a gallon of regular gasoline sitting at $4.30, up 29 cents compared to last month, according to Gas Buddy.
0: I feel like gas prices are going to go up more it gets farther into the holidays, and it's going to be harder for us.
5: Meantime, gas prices are climbing just as Americans begin making holiday travel plans.
8: Like, you buy five things and you're spending $150, $200 a week on groceries.
5: And data showing workers' paychecks are not keeping up with inflation, down 3% compared to a year ago when adjusted for inflation.
8: I hope housing gets a little cheaper eventually and groceries do drop.
5: And with diesel needed for nearly every step, from harvesting to delivering the crops, economists warn the impact could soon show up in even more of the prices Americans pay. Michelle Franzen, ABC News, New York.
3: Taking a look at gas prices this morning here in Wisconsin, the state average has jumped to $4.10 a gallon. That's 5 cents more than yesterday and about 30 cents more than last week. The national average is at about $4.32 a gallon. The La Crosse man who led police on a car chase and ended up crashing into a Quick Trip gas pump is being sentenced in court. 26-year-old Andrew Hermes pled no contest to first-degree recklessly endangering safety. He pled guilty to attempting to flee an officer and two counts of misdemeanor bail jumping. Judge Gloria Doyle sentenced him to 18 months probation. As part of his sentence, Hermes must undergo mental health and substance abuse treatment and pay more than $31,000 in restitution to Quick Trip. Hip-hop rapper Lil Durk has been found not guilty of all charges in connection to the organizing of a murder-for-hire plot. An acquittal from a Los Angeles jury came after 3 days of deliberating. Prosecutors accused the Grammy-winning rapper, whose legal name is Durk Banks, of putting together a plan to kill rival Atlanta rapper Quando Rondo. They said the alleged plot mistakenly led to the 2022 fatal shooting of Rondo's cousin. Lawyers for the 33-year-old Banks said his former assistant was the individual who was behind the killing. Banks is still in custody for a second trial for counts of racketeering and murder and firearms charges. He could get a life sentence inside of federal prison. There's an update on the proposed hyperscale data center in Wisconsin Rapids. The P&K group is hosting an open house Sunday to address community concerns from 1 to 3 at Hotel Mead. The group South Wood County Neighbors for Responsible Development, which opposes the data center, is holding a public educational event on Monday at 6:30 p.m. at the Lincoln High School Performing Arts Center. Then on Wednesday, the City Planning Commission will hold a public hearing about an application for a conditional use permit to build the data center. A group of House Democratic lawmakers is pressuring Speaker Mike Johnson to reconvene the chamber immediately and cancel an upcoming break. They say they need that time to address what they describe as the catastrophic risk posed by advanced artificial intelligence. In a letter to the speaker, the Democrats cite potential threats, including mass cybersecurity breaches and development of biological or chemical weapons. And they point to recent examples of the possible misuse of AI by foreign actors. The letter cites a report from Anthropic this week that said it disrupted efforts to use its Claude models in ways that could support biological weapons development. All school-age children today were born after 9/11, meaning they rely on families and teachers to learn what happened that day. At Madison East High School, history teachers faced the challenge of explaining the events of 9/11 to students who weren't even born yet. Many struggled to grasp the emotions and impact of that day.
9: Yeah, I think it's the actual visceral reactions that they hear, like the chilling telephone calls and the radio home of families trying to get in touch with loved ones or loved ones trying to get in touch with their families. Even like the vision of the planes hitting the towers is that kids will just stop in place and just be like, I need a minute. And it's because they weren't there for it. And so seeing this imaging back is kind of bringing back visceral feelings, even if they weren't alive for it.
3: Green says students often ask why 9/11 happened, leading to lessons that cover both the events and the lasting impacts still felt today. Badger Honor Flight is departing from Dane County Regional Airport this morning, carrying 87 South Central Wisconsin veterans to Washington, D.C. for its 67th mission. Veterans will spend the day visiting memorials built in their honor. This trip will bring the total number of veterans flown to more than 5,800 since the organization's first mission in 2010. A teenager was rescued after spending days stranded on a boat that capsized off the Alaskan coast. The 15-year-old was found kneeling on the overturned skiff after it capsized 4 miles east of St. Lawrence Island. Rescue crews say he had been clinging to the boat since Friday.
10: Saturday, all the way to Tuesday, that kid was on top of that skiff. I mean, that's one tough kid. It's unbelievable. It's remarkable. And it's cold. The water is 10 degrees Celsius.
3: The rescue crew also recovered the bodies of the teen's brother and cousin. Stick with us. We'll be right back.
11: Creeks, bays.
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3: We're just about 12 hours away from the return of Wisconsin Badger football at Camp Randall as they prepare to take on Western Illinois. After a tough second half against Notre Dame, the Badgers are back home to lead to take on the Leathernecks. Wisconsin is 3-0 all-time against WIU, outscoring them 102-26. But after some shaky non-conference home games last year, here's Luke Fickell on whether dominating today matters.
17: Being dominant every game is going to be important. I think the most important thing is that you really kind of focus on who you need to be and who you want to be. You're never once going to hear me say, hey, we should score, you know, X amount of points and they shouldn't get, you know, 20 yards. I mean, like, no, the idea is, guys, who are we? What do we want to be? And week in and week out, the best teams in the country, that's what they do. And I really do believe that.
3: Kickoff tonight is at 6:15 p.m. A new Gallup survey shows football is still America's favorite sport. And we have a full lineup this weekend, but even if it didn't, That wouldn't stop the Badgers. Despite Southern Wisconsin's reputation for extreme weather, a regular season UW-Madison football game has never been completely canceled due to weather. Over the years, players have tackled everything from heavy snow, as you're looking at right now, and temperatures in the teens, to extreme heat and torrential downpours. The Badgers really have played in everything except lightning. The NCAA's only explicit rule regarding weather is that a 30-minute delay is necessary if there's a lightning strike within 8 miles of the field. We saw that last week. With severe weather coming to a close in the fall, this makes it perfect, the perfect season to ensure lightning doesn't get in the way of a Badger win. It's week two of college football here on ABC. To give you a look at what to expect, here's Reese Davis and Kirk Herbstreit.
18: What a Saturday on ABC. Great triple header. It starts in Kyle Field with Arizona State and Texas A&M. You know, the Sun Devils, since the start of 24, 6-1 against ranked opponents. Nobody's been better.
19: Wow. And they came out week one with a quarterback in Cutter Bowley that really had a massive day. Kenny Dillingham, the offensive coordinator's head coach, does as good a job as anybody. What a matchup on a Saturday between Dillingham going up against Mike Elko and that defense from Texas A&M. A&M is going to try to take them out of their game early, but so much movement, pre-snap movement. This will be a good test, I think, for A&M's defense.
18: 3:30 Eastern time in Lexington. Alabama goes on the road. New Kentucky coach Will Stein wants his fans prepared and saying lots of mean things to the Crimson Tide.
19: Yeah, I saw that this week. And, you know, one thing we do know about him, he can coach. Another guy can coach quarterbacks. He's got the transfer from Notre Dame, Kenny Minchie, who really is, I think, comfortable within this scheme. For Alabama, young quarterback Keelan Russell on the road for the first time as a starter. They need something from the running game, take some of the heat off of him. He's got a chance to have a big game.
18: In prime time, we're all waiting. Ohio State and Texas.
19: Yeah, Ohio State and Texas. You know, last year we learned a lot about both these teams week one. Now it's round two down in Austin. Find out how good these two teams are on the offensive line and defensively, where I think they have a few question marks coming in.
18: You know, the last time Texas beat a number one team in Austin? 1950.
19: Oh my God.
18: I have a chance against the Buckeyes Saturday night.
19: Wow.
3: Greek Fest is returning to Madison today, hosted by the city's Greek Orthodox community. The 60th annual event will feature authentic Greek food, dancing, and live music, celebrating Greek culture while supporting the church's biggest fundraiser of the year. Tattoo Fest is returning to Madison at the Alliant Energy Center this weekend. The festival will host more than 200 tattoo artists and vendors exhibiting their work and competing in contests. Local Madison artists will join artists from all around the world who will be working on their craft live.
20: And today is going to be the warmest day that we're going to be seeing in a while. And that's because we have this cold front making its way through northwestern Wisconsin currently. And then as it continues to move through, it's going to cool us off. And also bringing us this nice, quick little line of showers and a few weaker storms as well. Looking at our Doppler radar, though, it is just this line of showers all the way from Madison, stretching all the way into the UP. And again, that will continue to make its way east or south and east, and bringing rain along with it. Though, after that line of showers has moved out, we're staying dry throughout the rest of the day. And until that cold front actually makes its way through, we are going to be continuing to warm up. Temperatures at 63 already in Wausau, 66 in Eau Claire, 67 in Madison, and 68 in La Crosse. And you can see this pretty steep wind change here just across northwestern Wisconsin. That is that cold front, and again, we'll be cooling us down at least throughout the second half of our weekend. But as the day goes on, these clouds continue to make their way out. We're going to be seeing plenty of sunshine by noon. La Crosse, Wausau, Eau Claire, all seeing mostly sunny skies. Madison still sticking with those clouds, but again, by early afternoon, everyone should be nice and sunny. That will allow temperatures to warm up into those mid to upper 70s. Some of us across southern Wisconsin even getting into those 80s. But you can see a stark temperature contrast between northern and southern Wisconsin. 72 by around 5 p.m. in Eau Claire and Wausau, 76 in La Crosse, and 78 in Madison. And again, that's all due to that cold front. But as we go into tonight, if you are heading to Madison for that football game, it will be starting to cool down. By kickoff, temperatures around 77 degrees, but by jump around, only 68 degrees. So very similar to what it was in Green Bay. Definitely want to bring that sweatshirt just in case. Now, overnight, seeing increasing clouds, but definitely cooling off. Many of us across northern Wisconsin in those mid-40s overnight. Across southern Wisconsin, even those low to mid-50s. So a very cool night. That means a cool morning. Even by 9 a.m. tomorrow, as you head out for brunch, temperature is still around 55 in Eau Claire and Wausau. Those clouds definitely rolling in quickly tomorrow morning. Then starting to roll in across southern Wisconsin as well, but temperatures will warm up into those low 60s by around noon, and it will be a bit on the cloudier side. We will even see some chances of light showers across the southern part of the state as we go throughout late tomorrow morning into the early afternoon. But by around 4 p.m., a lot of those clouds should be on their way out, but that doesn't mean our temperatures are going to be all that warm. With that added cloud cover after that cold front moves in, definitely going to be seeing very cool temperatures. And then Monday, just wanted to point this out here, is our next chance of severe weather. But more on that as we get closer to our Monday. But looking at our extended forecast, Wausau, 74 today, only 68 for your Sunday. Definitely a cool weekend. Same in Eau Claire, 73 today, 70 for your Sunday. La Crosse, 76 degrees today, but then only 70 by Sunday. 67 is your high on Monday. And here in Madison, going to be the warmest of our four cities with a high of 80 degrees today, but then only a high of 68 degrees for your Sunday. And then bouncing back to a high of 77 by Monday, 73 by Tuesday, and then we stick to those low to mid 70s. So it is definitely going to feel like fall as we go head into next week with our lows in those low 50s.
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25: Next. Hey, Alfie, what can I get for you?
26: Hey, Nora, just a nice latte, please. How was your weekend?
25: Not bad, thanks. Mainly working here. You?
26: Me? Well, I was battling gods in the afterlife realm, and after lunch, I fought mercenaries. Ooh, could I get oat milk with that latte, please?
25: Yeah, of course.
26: 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So a pretty chill weekend. Ooh, and I'll grab an almond croissant, too.
25: Wait, what? That didn't actually happen, right?
26: It happens on PS5.
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3: The Packers' 2025 season was defined by major injuries down the stretch, with season-ending torn ACLs to Tucker Kraft and Micah Parsons making headlines. But don't overlook the loss of Devontae Wyatt. The defensive tackle fractured his fibula in Week 13 against the Lions. Before going down, Wyatt was playing some of the best football of his career.
0: I'm ready to go. I'm ready to put what I can do. You know, I'm ready to start where I left at from last year, basically. You never know how much you miss it until it's gone, man. Them days and months I missed last year, you know, so it was like a very low time in my life, but then I'm back excited, ready to go, ready to start back what I did from last year.
3: Well, we are all very excited for him to take back on the field. Packers take on the Vikings tomorrow at 3:25 on CBS. The Milwaukee Brewers are the first team to clinch a spot in the postseason, and if you think that was the big news last night, check out these highlights. Bottom of the second inning, Brewers already up 3-0. Bryce Terang slices one to right field, and that ball is out of here for a three-run home run. Brewers up 6-0. Jake Bowers up to the plate. He hits one to deep center field and has himself a two-run home run. Brewers up 8-0 early in the game. Bottom of the fifth, boom, it's 13-0. Bases loaded. Garrett Mitchell, high drive to center field and gets the Brewers their first grand slam of the year. Can you believe it? 17-0 Brewers. It's basically batting practice at this point. Brewers shut out the Reds 20-0. You heard that right. 20 runs. Here's manager Pat Murphy after the game.
2: The kid that pitched against us is really good. That's the fun part. You know, like the kid is really good and has pitched great against us in the past. And we happen to have everything get through. Every hard hit ball fell in. And yeah, we deserve credit. No question. But it seemed like everything was just going our way. This is Churio's third year, but Terang, Churio, Byers has been with us. Mitchell's been with us, although injured. Ortiz has been with us. Sal, as you mentioned, they all look to Yelly, Contreras. It's kind of cool that group has carried on that expectation.
3: Brewers play again today at 6:10 p.m. A Wisconsin woman is competing in the Ironman triathlon this weekend, using the race to inspire her daughter and challenge old stereotypes about women in sports. Krista Shaw says she signed up for the full event to show her 14-year-old daughter that girls can do anything. The half Ironman is set to begin at 7 a.m. here in Madison. The full Ironman will take off Sunday morning at the same time.
20: And I am tracking a few light showers here across Wisconsin, especially as the morning goes on. Though, by the time we hit late morning, early afternoon, most of us seeing plenty of sunshine. Temperatures are going to be warming up, but it is mid-September, so it is going to be a little bit chilly out there. Our highs in those mid to upper 70s. In Madison, a little bit warmer in those low 80s. But then tomorrow is going to be much cooler. I've got more on that in my full forecast, so stay tuned.
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25: Next. Hey, Alfie, what can I get for you?
6: Hey, Nora, just a nice latte, please. How was your weekend?
25: Not bad, thanks. Mainly working here. You?
6: Me? Well, I was battling gods in the afterlife realm, and after lunch, I fought mercenaries. Ooh, could I get oat milk with that latte, please?
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25: Wait, what? 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

0: rescue. Good morning to everyone in Madison, La Crosse, Eau Claire, and Wausau as we take a live look over Wisconsin. Seems like the sky is just coming up, except in Wausau. It's still pretty dark out there. But good morning, and thanks for waking up with us. I'm Lucas Kim alongside Storm Track meteorologist Tanner Blanke. Tanner,
1: yes.
0: You see that Wausau camera? It's pretty dark out there still compared to the rest of the state.
1: Yeah, it still looks pretty dark out there. They're getting a few more clouds, maybe even some storms in the area. But don't worry, they are staying on that weaker side. But again, still seeing some of that rain here across parts of central, eastern, and southern Wisconsin. There is that line of showers that I have been tracking here this morning. And this is ahead of a cold front that will eventually bring cooler temperatures and bring us near normal for mid-September. It has been pretty abnormally hot as we go throughout the first couple weeks of September. But again, here are some of those showers near Langland, making their way all the way to Door County. That line of showers stretches all the way down to Mount Horeb and Dodgeville, eventually making their way towards Madison.

0: Deputies were making a traffic stop in Knowlton for a man wanted on felony bail, jumping, battery, and other charges out of Wausau. That's when 38-year-old Christopher Connors sped off in a white Cadillac Escalade, leading them on a chase through Cronenwetter and eventually a foot chase near the Cedar Creek Shopping Center in Rothschild. Despite several departments helping out, including using a canine team and aerial drones, they could not find Connors. Police say there is no known threat to the public, but if you see him, call 911. This morning, the war with Iran is taking a growing toll on American wallets. New numbers show inflation is climbing, and the pain could soon spread far beyond the gas pump. ABC's Michelle Franzen has the latest.
1: From farm fields to family budgets, the war with Iran is pushing costs higher this morning. Diesel is now above $6 a gallon, according to AAA, leaving farmers with little choice but to pay more during the harvest.
2: We have to harvest. We have to run the machines. We have to use the diesel. So bottom line is it cuts into our bottom line.
1: But the extra expense does not end in the field. Farmers also rely on diesel to transport crops, and economists say consumers could eventually pick up part of that tab.
3: Those prices hurt, and that it's not just the harvesting, it's the hauling of everything, moving the grain or the silage from the field to the farm, and then from the farm to the wherever they're selling it.
1: The squeeze also impacting drivers at the pump. The average price for a gallon of regular gasoline sitting at $4.30, up 29 cents compared to last month, according to Gas Buddy.
4: I feel like gas prices are going to go up more it gets farther into the holidays, and it's going to be harder for us.
1: Meantime, gas prices are climbing just as Americans begin making holiday travel plans.
5: Like, you buy five things and you're spending $150, $200 a week on groceries.
1: And data showing workers' paychecks are not keeping up with inflation, down 3% compared to a year ago when adjusted for inflation.
5: I hope housing gets a little cheaper eventually and groceries do drop.
1: And with diesel needed for nearly every step, from harvesting to delivering the crops, economists warn the impact could soon show up in even more of the prices Americans pay. Michelle Franzen, ABC News, New York.
0: Taking a look at gas prices this morning here in Wisconsin, the state average has jumped to $4.10 a gallon. That's 5 cents more than yesterday and about 30 cents more than last week. The national average is at about $4.32 a gallon. The La Crosse man who led police on a car chase and ended up crashing into a Quick Trip gas pump is being sentenced in court. 26-year-old Andrew Hermes pled no contest to first-degree recklessly endangering safety. He pled guilty to attempting to flee an officer and two counts of misdemeanor bail jumping. Judge Gloria Doyle sentenced him to 18 months probation. As part of his sentence, Hermes must undergo mental health and substance abuse treatment and pay more than $31,000 in restitution to Quick Trip. Hip-hop rapper Lil Durk has been found not guilty of all charges in connection to the organizing of a murder-for-hire plot. An acquittal from a Los Angeles jury came after 3 days of deliberating. Prosecutors accused the Grammy-winning rapper, whose legal name is Durk Banks, of putting together a plan to kill rival Atlanta rapper Quando Rondo. They said the alleged plot mistakenly led to the 2022 fatal shooting of Rondo's cousin. Lawyers for the 33-year-old Banks said his former assistant was the individual who was behind the killing. Banks is still in custody for a second trial for counts of racketeering, murder, and firearms charges. He could get a life sentence inside a federal prison. There's an update on the proposed hyperscale data center in Wisconsin Rapids. The PNK group is hosting an open house Sunday to address community concerns from 1 to 3 p.m. at Hotel Mead. The group Southwood County Neighbors for Responsible Development, which opposes the data center, they're holding a public educational event on Monday at 6:30 p.m. at the Lincoln High School Performing Arts Center. Then on Wednesday, the City Planning Commission will hold a public hearing about an application for a conditional use permit to build the data center. A group of House Democratic lawmakers is pressuring Speaker Mike Johnson to reconvene the chamber immediately and cancel an upcoming break. They said they need that time to address what they describe as the catastrophic risk posed by advanced artificial

0: artificial intelligence. In a letter to the speaker, the Democrats cite potential threats, including mass cybersecurity breaches and development of biological or chemical weapons. And they point to recent examples of the possible misuse of AI by foreign actors. The letter cites a report from Anthropic this week that said it disrupted efforts to use its Claude models in ways that could support biological weapons development. All school-aged children today were born after 9/11, meaning they rely on families and teachers to learn what happened that day. At Madison East High School, history teachers face the challenge of explaining the events of 9/11 to students who weren't even born yet. Many struggle to grasp the emotions and impact of that day.
1: Yeah, I think it's the actual visceral reactions that they hear, like the chilling telephone calls and the radio home of families trying to get in touch with loved ones or loved ones trying to get in touch with their families. Even like the vision of the planes hitting the towers is that kids will just stop in place and just be like, I need a minute. And it's because they weren't there for it. And so seeing this imaging back is kind of bringing back visceral feelings, even if they weren't alive for it.
0: Green says students often ask why 9/11 happened, leading to lessons that cover both the events and the lasting effects still felt today. Badger Honor Flight is departing from Dane County Regional Airport this morning, carrying 87 South Central Wisconsin veterans to Washington, D.C. for its 67th mission. Veterans will spend the day visiting memorials built in their honor. This trip will bring the total number of veterans flown to more than 5,800 since the organization's first mission in 2010. Still ahead, it's Badger football time. We'll take a look at what time the home opener for the Wisconsin Badgers is starts at. And today's Greek Fest will let you know what time festivities begin and why organizers are hitting a historic milestone. Time now is 6:39 a.m. You're watching Wake Up Wisconsin Weekend. We found out that the camera showing Wausau was frozen at the time, so it was actually light. Now that's a live look of Wausau right now. Tanner's going to have your full forecast coming up right after this break, so stick with us.
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0: We're just about 12 hours away from the return of Wisconsin Badger football at Camp Randall as they prepare to take on Western Illinois. After a tough second half against Notre Dame, the Badgers are back home to take on the Leathernecks. Wisconsin is 3-0 all time against WIU, outscoring them 102-26. But after some shaky non-conference home games last year, here's Luke Fickell on whether dominating today matters.
7: Being dominant every game is going to be important. I think the most important thing is that you really kind of focus on who you need to be and who you want to be. You're never once going to hear me say, hey, we should score, you know, X amount of points and they shouldn't get, you know, 20 yards. I mean, like, no, the idea is, guys, who are we? What do we want to be? And week in and week out, the best teams in the country, that's what they do. And I really do believe that.
0: Kickoff tonight is at 6:15 p.m. Time now is 6:43 a.m. A new Gallup survey shows football is still America's favorite sport, and we have a full lineup this weekend. But even if it didn't, that wouldn't stop the Badgers. Despite Southern Wisconsin's reputation for extreme weather, a regular season UW-Madison football game has never been completely canceled due to weather. Over the years, players have tackled everything from heavy snow like you're looking at right now and temperatures in the teens to extreme heat and torrential downpours. The Badgers really have played in everything except lightning. The NCAA's only explicit rule regarding weather is that a 30-minute delay is necessary if there's a lightning strike within 8 miles of the field. With severe weather coming to a close in the fall, this makes it the perfect season to ensure lightning doesn't get in the way of a Badger W. It's week two of college football here on ABC, and to give you a look at what to expect today, here's Reese Davis and Kirk Herbstreit.
12: What a Saturday on ABC. Great triple header. It starts in Kyle Field with Arizona State and Texas A&M. You know, the Sun Devils, since the start of 24, 6-1 against ranked opponents. Nobody's been better.
13: Wow.
12: How about that?
13: And they came out week one with a quarterback in Cutter Bowley that really had a massive day. Kenny Dillingham, the offensive coordinator's head coach, does as good a job as anybody. What a matchup on a Saturday between Dillingham going up against Mike Elko and that defense from Texas A&M. A&M is going to try to take them out of their game early, but so much movement, pre-snap movement. This will be a good test, I think, for A&M's defense.
12: 3:30 Eastern time in Lexington. Alabama goes on the road. New Kentucky coach Will Stein wants his fans prepared and saying lots of mean things to the Crimson Tide.
13: Yeah, I saw that this week. And, you know, one thing we do know about him, he can coach, and another guy can coach quarterbacks. He's got the transfer from Notre Dame, Kenny Minchie, who really is, I think, comfortable within this scheme. For Alabama, young quarterback Keelan Russell on the road for the first time as a starter. They need something from the running game, take some of the heat off of him. He's got a chance to have a big game.
12: In prime time, we're all waiting. Ohio State and Texas.
13: Yeah, Ohio State and Texas. You know, last year we learned a lot about both these teams week one. Now it's round two down in Austin. Find out how good these two teams are on the offensive line and defensively, where I think they have a few question marks coming in.
12: You know, the last time Texas beat a number one team in Austin? 1950.
13: Oh my God.
12: I have a chance against the Buckeyes Saturday night.
13: Wow.
0: Time now is 6:45 a.m. On Sunday, the Chippewa Valley Multicultural Festival will be happening in Eau Claire's Phoenix Park. The event celebrates all cultures and traditions of the people who call the Chippewa Valley home, with music, dancing, food, and exhibits. That starts at 11:30 on Sunday. The Eau Claire Fall Festival starts today in the downtown area. There will be live music, art, food vendors beginning at 10 a.m. this morning. Much of Barstow Street will be closed to traffic today, and parking downtown will be free for the day. Greek Fest is returning to Madison. Hosted by the city's Greek Orthodox community, the 60th annual event will feature authentic Greek food, dancing, and live music, celebrating Greek culture while supporting the church's biggest fundraiser of the year. Tattoo Fest is returning to Madison, too, at the Alliant Energy Center this weekend. The festival will host more than 200 artists, tattoo artists, and vendors exhibiting their work and competing in contests. Local Madison artists will join artists from all around the world who will be working on their craft live.
14: And I'm tracking a cooler weekend here, especially for our Sunday. Though today, staying a little bit on that warmer side, that cold front hasn't made its way across Wisconsin quite yet, still over in the northwestern part of the state. And that is, again, bringing us that line of showers that we've been tracking here this morning. It is starting to die off here, not too much rain across the central and eastern part of the state, but still have a line from Green Bay all the way to Madison and could still see some of those lighter showers continue to make their way across, again, the eastern side of Wisconsin. But until then, we are going to start to see warmer temperatures. Temperatures a little bit on that warmer side tonight. 63 in Wausau, 67 in Eau Claire, in Madison, 68 in La Crosse. Though as the day goes on, we're going to be seeing more sunshine. It's going to allow our temperatures to warm back up into those low to mid 70s. Throughout southern Wisconsin, we're going to be nearing, if not hitting, 80 degrees. But then as that cold front continues to make its way across the state, temperature is going to start to cooling off across northern Wisconsin. But again, southern Wisconsin still staying a bit on that warmer side. So if you are heading to the game today, it's going to be warm as you get there, around 77 at kickoff. But as the night goes on, temperatures cool down into those upper 60s, especially for the second half. And then once we hit jump around, it's going to be around 68 degrees. So make sure to bring that coat because you will need it here. And then throughout tonight, we'll see increasing clouds across northern Wisconsin and going to be much cooler. Temperatures in northern Wisconsin in those mid-40s, southern Wisconsin in those low to mid-50s. So a cool morning as you wake up tomorrow for brunch, 9 a.m. Temperatures around 55 degrees across Wausau and Eau Claire, 58 in La Crosse, and 61 in Madison. But we all reach those low 60s by around noon, if not even seeing a few showers across the southern part of the state tomorrow morning. And those showers will continue as we go into the early afternoon, but by the time we get to around 3-4 p.m., most of us still seeing those sunny skies, but again, staying on that cool side. Most of our highs tomorrow not getting above the around 75. So much cooler for our Sunday, but again, going to be a little bit sunnier. Now, looking ahead for our Monday to begin the work week, we are seeing another severe weather threat, a 1 out of 5 on our severe threat index across southwestern Wisconsin. So make sure you are paying attention to the weather as we go into early next week. But again, Wausau seeing a high of 75 today. Tomorrow only seeing a high of 68 degrees, much cooler for the second half of our weekend. Eau Claire 73 today, 70 for your Sunday, and then only 64 by Monday. La Crosse 75 degrees today, 70 for your Sunday. Still not too bad out there, but then really cooling down for Monday, a high of only 64 degrees. And here in Madison, a nice and warm 80 degrees for today. If you're going to Walktoberfest, it's going to be a nice day today. Even tomorrow, it's going to be nice, but it's going to be a little bit cooler. A high of only 68 degrees before we hit 77 by Monday.
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21: 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I'm Brandon Taylor.
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20: 27 News. 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
0: The Packers' 2025 season was defined by major injuries down the stretch, with season-ending torn ACLs to Tucker Kraft and Micah Parsons making the headlines. But don't overlook the loss of Devontae Wyatt. The defensive tackle fractured his fibula in Week 13 against the Lions. Before going down, Wyatt was playing some of the best football of his career.
23: Definitely, I'm ready to go. I'm ready to put what I can do. You know, I'm ready to start where I left at from last year, basically. You never know how much you miss it until it's gone, man. Them days and months I missed last year, you know, so it was like a very low time in my life, but then I'm back excited, ready to go, ready to start back what I did from last year.
0: Well, we're excited to have him back. Packers take on the Vikings tomorrow at 3:25 on CBS. The Milwaukee Brewers are the first team to clinch a spot in the postseason. If you think that was the big news last night, check out these highlights. Bottom of the second inning, Brewers already up 3-0. Bryce Terang slices one to right field, and that baby is out of here for a three-run home run. Brewers up 6-0. Jake Bowers up to the plate. He hits one to deep center field and has himself a two-run home run. Brewers up 8-0 early in the game, bottom of the second still. Now bottom of the fifth, it's 13-0, bases loaded. Garrett Mitchell, high drive to center field and gets the Brewers their first grand slam of the year. Can you believe it? 17-0 Brewers. Can you believe that? It's basically batting practice at this point. Brewers shut out the Reds 20-0. You heard that right, 20 runs. Here's manager Pat Murphy after the game.
24: The kid to pitch against us is really good. That's the fun part. You know, like the kid is really good and has pitched great against us in the past. And we happen to have everything get through. Every hard hit ball fell in. And yeah, we deserve credit, no question. But it seemed like everything was just going our way. This is Churio's third year, but Terang, Churio, Bowers has been with us. Mitchell's been with us, although injured. Ortiz has been with us. Sal, as you mentioned, they all look to Yelly, Contreras. It's kind of cool that group has carried on that expectation.
25: At Lowe's, Cree Lighting.
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14: And it's going to be a cooler weekend across Wisconsin, especially for our Sunday. A high of 75 today in Wausau. Don't worry, it will become mostly sunny. Tomorrow, much cooler with a high of only 68 degrees. Eau Claire, 73 is your high today, 70 for tomorrow. Again, staying mostly clear. La Crosse, 75 degrees today, 70 for your Sunday, and then only 64 for Monday with chances of showers and storms. And here in Madison, a high of 80 degrees today, but then really cooling down to a whole high of only 68 for tomorrow, but then back to 77 by Monday as another chance of shower and storms makes their way through.
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27: Is the war widening? I'm Pam Puzo, Fox News. Saudi Arabia has shut down a major oil pipeline after an attack from Iranian-backed Houthi rebels. Fox's Trey Yingst has the latest on the conflict from the USS George Washington aircraft carrier.
28: A U.S. Navy Osprey soars through the skies over the Gulf of Oman, headed toward the CENTCOM area of operation.
29: Last weekend, the aircraft carrier came under Iranian missile attack. The first of three attacks on U.S. warships in the last week alone. In response to the escalation, the United States ramped up strikes on Iranian oil tankers, prompting the IRGC to launch missiles at U.S. forces in Jordan.
28: Almost immediately, jets are scrambled after a threat from Iran is identified. While these sailors remain on alert, watching for threats from Iran to the north and east, they must also look west. Iran-backed Houthi forces are advancing on government-controlled territory in Yemen.
27: Secretary of State Marco Rubio insists the U.S. military will continue to target Iranian oil tankers in retaliation for attacks on American warships. The Trump administration is demanding several states save their 2024 election records.
30: The Justice Department sent letters to 29 states and the District of Columbia telling officials not to destroy their records from the 2024 presidential election. The administration seeks to gain access to voter registration information. The letters come as the DOJ continues to raise concerns about the potential for voter fraud. Some election officials are raising concerns of their own, saying the request conflicts with state privacy laws. Critics are also expressing worry the administration will use the sensitive data for other purposes, such as searching for potential non-U.S. citizens. Tom Graham, Fox News.
27: Officials from Russia, China, India, and Iran, among other nations, are now meeting in New Delhi. 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
31: Hello, everyone.
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27: Anthropic says it's blocked users both domestically and internationally that were using their AI to conduct cyber attacks and research biological weapons. Fox's Madison Allworth has the latest.
7: Anthropic says it found activity linked to several accounts with ties to the Chinese and Iranian governments. In one instance, an Iranian-linked account attempted to use Claude to collect data on U.S. naval forces in the region. A Chinese account tried using the program to build surveillance programs. Anthropic said it was able to stop these attempts and use the information gathered to strengthen its safeguards. Anthropic released this report just days after a former worker, Jacob Coxon, publicly quit, claiming tech companies could lose control over their programs and threaten humanity. Anthropic has called for greater regulation of AI, and Sam Altman of OpenAI has signaled he's willing to slow down the development of cutting-edge AI and hopes other labs will do the same.
27: Critics say they think the timing of these reports is suspicious following a former employee's claims that AI will turn deadly in the next 10 years. Many AI experts say the warnings are nothing more than fear-mongering. Congo's Ebola outbreak is entering new territory.
11: Health officials reporting Ebola has now reached a seventh province in Congo. The latest case is in the country's northwest. It's the first time the outbreak has been confirmed in western Congo, away from the outbreak's eastern epicenter. Officials say the outbreak has already sickened nearly 7,000 people and killed more than 3,000. The World Health Organization warns the outbreak remains out of control as insecurity, displacement, and a shortage of health workers complicate the response. Vaccination efforts are underway while researchers work to develop a vaccine specifically for this strain of Ebola. Angelo Bavaro, Fox News.
27: Thank you, Angelo, for that report. I'm Pam Puso in New York. This is Fox News.
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31: 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I am Casey James. Guaranteed human. Hope your Saturday morning is going swell thus far. Still early. Welcome to Weekend Madison for the second weekend and 12th day of September 2026. 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Enjoy your chance to buy, sell, and trade free of charge live on the radio. You can unload some items around the house, make some room, or you may find that treasure. It all happens here. It sure does. So enjoy your, invite your phone calls now, 608-321-1310, 608-321-1310. Peeking out the window, some morning sun, some clouds right now, 65, comfortable morning on a way to a high of 81. Busy weekend around Madison, of course. Ironman triathlon today and tomorrow, half Ironman today, full Ironman tomorrow. Badger football opens today, so going to be busy downtown. And of course, it all kicks off with the Dane County Farmers Market just underway. And with that in mind, we have callers standing by. Let's get to it. Caller number one. Thanks for hanging on. Welcome to the garage sale. How are you?
32: Good.
31: Good.
32: I have for sale. My husband took off from his 2018 Chevy Silverado standard bed, a deck drawer system. 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
31: Nice.
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31: All right, call her 1-608-220-8454. Thanks for the call, ma'am. Have a great weekend. See ya.
32: How are you?
31: Good morning, caller 2. Welcome to the garage sale. How are you?
0: Yeah, we got cut off.
31: Sorry about that.
0: Hey, that's okay. Hey, this morning I quit duck hunting, and I've got, what is that, 10 dozen decoys, and they're Flambeaux's or other good ones. They're all in good shape, and there's some bags there and ropes and stuff. But I got 10 dozen, and I want to sell the whole works to one person.
31: Right.
0: If they talk nice, they get a heck of a deal on them.
31: Okay.
0: And then also this morning, I got some ice fishing equipment. I got some beaver dam tip-ups. I got some other kinds of tip-ups. I got jigging rods with, you know, spinning reels on them. And I want to get rid of all that. I'm quitting that, too. I've got to take up crocheting doilies or something.
31: There you go.
0: And anyhow, I'm still looking for a 1911 45 too. Somebody got a good military one.
31: Yep.
0: And you can call me, of course, at area code 608-493-2378. And I thank you very much.
31: Are you out for breakfast right now?
0: No, I'm in the hospital.
31: What? All right,
0: I'm in the hospital.
31: Well, get well soon, all right?
0: Yeah, they got a running a whole bunch of tests to see if my brain's still functioning.
31: Well, I hope they come out positive.
0: Okay, yeah.
31: See you, Jim.
0: Thank you very much.
31: All right, be good. All right, thanks for the call, Jim. Yeah, get well soon, my friend. Caller 2 there, Jim, 608-493-2378. Good morning, caller 3. You're next. Welcome to Weekend Madison and the Garage Sale. Good morning.
32: Hello.
31: Hi, good morning.
32: I have a 2001 Mitsubishi convertible for sale.
31: Yep.
32: $6,700. It's bright red. It's in showroom shape. And my husband has a deck system for a 2018 Chevy Silverado standard bed. 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
31: Are you ready for this, ma'am? Are you ready for this? I know your phone number, 608-220-8454.
32: Thank you.
31: Have a great day.
32: You too. Bye-bye.
31: Thinks you called back by mistake. That was caller 1, 608-220-8454. It is the garage sale weekend, Madison underway on News Talk 1310 WIBA. Some sun out there, some clouds, we'll call it partly sunny, and 65. Comfortable morning to have that cup of coffee on the deck for sure. A little bit cooler than we've enjoyed lately, but it's going to be a great day today. Lots of sun, slight chance of showers. I think that's dissipated. That's history. High of 81. Tonight, clear skies, low 54. Sunday, partly sunny, chance of more showers, 68. Looking ahead, Monday, maybe some rain, 77. Tuesday, I have a day off, a vacation day. Plan on going golfing. Doesn't look too good for that, unfortunately. A high 73 with some storms. Wednesday, cloudy, chance of storm 70. Guess what? Partly sunny, more storms Thursday, high 75. So enjoy the no storm weather today, at least right now. Partly sunny, 65 in News Talk 1310 WIBA. 608-321-1310. 608-321-1310 to be a part of the garage sale this morning. As Robin mentioned, in sports, the Brew Crew last night, I woke up this morning, checked my phone for the Brewers score, and I was like, whoa, had to do a double take. Brewers win at 20-0. In the playoffs for the eighth time in the last nine games. They just clinched a spot in the playoffs. Haven't clinched the division yet, but they will do that shortly. Game 2 tonight with the Brewers and the Reds. First pitch 6:10, and just 13 games remain for the regular season. Badger football home opener tonight. Camp Randall, I'm pumped for that. Going to head down to Union South, do a pregame stuff with Jocko at Union South, then over to the stadium for the 6:15 kickoff here. And check it out. Our coverage begins at 2 on here on 1310 WIBA. Good morning, caller 3. Welcome to the garage sale. You are next. How are you?
2: Good morning. How you doing, boss?
31: What's up, boss? How's the ladder business?
2: I got a Hawaiian dual quad high-rise polished aluminum intake, rectangle port, big block Chevy, a set of hooker headers, fender well, 66 Nova or any Nova, basically. I got a air compressor, 60-gallon border cable, 220 volt. Then I have a HydroStream boat, 1974, no motor, just the trailer and the boat. It's the fastest haul made known to man. 347-8054. And the ladder's looking at me right now. I'm in the shed and it's looking right at me.
31: Well, imagine trying to carry that 60-pound compressor up the 60-foot ladder.
2: It's just looking at me. I'm looking at my knuckles right now. They're still crimped from hanging on.
31: You should cut it in half and you have two 30-footers.
2: You had to grind it up and make matchsticks out of it.
31: Make a ladder pulp, yeah. All right, my man. Have a great day, all right?
2: Yeah.
31: Thanks for the call. Appreciate it. Enjoy your calls every Saturday. 608-347-8054. 718, News Talk 1310, WIBA. 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
3: Next. Hey, Alfie, what can I get for you?
5: Hey, Nora, just a nice latte, please. 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
3: 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Mainly working here. You?
5: Me? 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
3: Wait, what? 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
31: Good morning, 7:23 Saturday morning. Weekend Madison rolls along. I'm Casey James. Great to have you along. 608-321-1310. 608-321-1310 to join me on the radio. Your chance to be a part of the Garage Sale. As I mentioned earlier, Robin did as well in sports. Ironman Triathlon this weekend downtown. Heads up for road closures and go online. Ironmanmadison.com. They'll give you details on that. Heads up for road closures today and tomorrow. Half marathon today, the Big Daddy tomorrow. And if you're interested, can you imagine this? Starts out with a 2.4-mile swim. Then you hop on the bike, 112-mile bike ride, and then change from the bike to your running shoes. And then it's a 26.2-mile run. That's insane, if you ask me. Hats off to all of those athletes who have trained for that. Definitely not an overnight session to get ready for a triathlon. A 17-hour time limit athletes have until midnight tonight to cross the finish line. And in years past, a bunch of times I've been there to watch the finishers as they turn around State Street there, heading up by the Capitol. Incredible, the guts and determination, the people cheering for these athletes. Wow, it's pretty amazing. I tell you what, it makes you feel great and pretty powerful to watch those people finish that race late at night. So heads up for road closures. Ironman Triathlon today and tomorrow in town. Half one today and the full marathon tomorrow. 608-321-1310. 608-321-1310 to be part of the Garage Sale. 7:25, bottom of the hour. Robin Colbert stops by. News, sports, and weather update from the WIBA newsroom. Caller standing by. Good morning, caller four. Thanks for calling in. Welcome to the Garage Sale.
11: Well, good morning.
31: Good morning, Arnie. How are you, sir?
11: Well, I'm doing fine. I'm doing fine. It's a lovely day so far. It's a
31: lovely day to be alive.
11: Yes, it is.
31: Every day is.
11: Well, you know what they say, right side of the grass, taking nourishment.
31: Yep. As what they say, 1 foot in the grave, 1 foot on a banana peel.
11: Yep.
31: So, but we're anyway, staying positive, yeah.
11: I got five items today, if that's okay.
31: Sure.
11: First off, I've got a Ryobi 10-inch rototiller cultivator, gas-powered 31cc two-cycle. Nice shape, and I'm asking $90 for that. And then I have a Murray 21-inch push lawnmower that's mulching. It's got the big wheels in the back, nice easy pusher.
31: Mm-hmm.
11: And I've got a nice little Briggs & Stratton on it. I'm looking for $85 for that. I have a 5-horsepower Tecumseh Snow King engine, come off of an Aaron snow blower with electric start. Nice shape, ready to go. I'm asking $65 for that. Then I have a Ranch King 22-inch push mower. And this is a side discharge, you know, throws it out the side. That's a nice little mower with a little Briggs & Stratton on it. I'm asking $70 on that. And last but not least, I have a little Briggs & Stratton vertical shaft engine. You know, same thing like what you have on your lawnmower. That came off of a pressure washer. And that's a nice little engine, runs nice and ready to go. And I'm asking $50 for that. That's everything I got today.
31: And you know all those little engines coming from you are going to be in top-notch running condition as well.
11: Oh, yes, they're all set and ready to go.
31: Good to go. All right, how about a phone number, please?
11: 608-873. 4520.
31: All right, 608-873-4520. Caller number four. Arnie, thanks. Good to hear your voice. Thanks for calling in.
11: Have a good one now.
31: Have a great day. Appreciate that. 608-321-1310. 608-321-1310 to be part of the garage sale. On News Talk 1310 WIBA. As I mentioned, stuff going on around campus. The Badger football game tonight. Ironman triathlon today and tomorrow. Dane County Farmers Market's underway in the Capitol Square. 54th year of that. It is the largest producer-only farmers market in the country, so check that out today. It is happening downtown on the Capitol Square. Also going on today, Ironman, as I mentioned, along with the farmers market, underdog fee-waived adoptions. That happens today. An interesting thing, yesterday, driving on the Beltline, and I saw the little road sign says Quilt Show, and I thought that was interesting. Normally, you see those for the Midwest Horse Fair, Broadfest, and then I saw Quilt Fair exit. So that was interesting. So you definitely know that's popular. Let's see. Dane County Parks Volunteer Educator Training, Land Steward Workday, lots of stuff going on. University House Preschool Open House, Fliptastic Youth Pinball Club, Greek Fest Plus happening at the Assumption Greek Orthodox Church, Fair Festival, Food and Drink. That's a good item there. Lots of stuff going on around our area. Busy weekend for you. Should be quite easy for you to find something to do. Bottom of the
0: hour. This is your...
31: Oops, let's hit this one instead. 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
3: Next. Hey, Alfie, what can I get for you?
16: Hey, Nora, just a nice latte, please. 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
3: 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Mainly working here. You?
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0: last year. A man has been arrested in the hanging death of a Black Mississippi mother of four.
1: Police say 51-year-old Jacques Ratliff was taken into custody as he walked down a street in Jackson, Mississippi. Police Chief Rashaul Brackney.
2: This case remains active and additional arrests will be pending as our investigators continue to follow the evidence wherever it leads.
1: His arrest comes hours after officers executed search and arrest warrants in connection with 29-year-old Tayshia Fortune's death, and a day after state medical examiners classified her death as a homicide. Fortune was found hanging from a tree in the backyard of an abandoned home on August 3rd. A motive is under investigation. Deborah Valentine, Fox News.
0: A 62-year-old man who was reported missing this week in Madison was found dead at a park on the city's south side. Madison police say the man's body was found around 6 on Thursday night in some bushes at the park on Fisher Street. Now, he'd been reported missing the day before. At this time, police do not suspect any foul play was involved. A judge this week temporarily sealing video and other evidence in Packers running back Josh Jacobs' criminal case. Now, the Brown County judge approved a defense request to seal discovery materials, including recordings, police reports, photographs, and witness statements. The order came the same day that Jacobs accepted a plea deal and entered a no-contest plea in court. Meanwhile, Packers coach Matt LaFleur standing by Jacobs.
3: I know the character of the guy, so I've said it many times. And unfortunately, situations occur in life, and it's just an unfortunate situation.
0: Prosecutors previously said home surveillance video corroborated relevant portions of the alleged victim's account and showed Jacobs taking her phone and later appearing to damage it. Now, the seal is temporary, pending another motion from Jacobs or the alleged victim in this case. On the roads, no word of any injuries following a crash last night at Park Street and the Beltline. Now, this reportedly involved several vehicles. Happened around 10:30. The scene was cleared just before 11:30. A motorcyclist was hospitalized after he crashed into a median on Madison's northeast side yesterday morning. Witnesses reported the motorcyclist was speeding just before he crashed near the intersection of North Stoughton and Ryder Roads just after 8 yesterday morning. Police say the 44-year-old man was not wearing a helmet. The measles outbreak in southwestern Wisconsin continues to climb. As of yesterday, there have been 155 confirmed and 6 probable cases in this outbreak in Grant, Iowa, and Lafayette counties. Lafayette County reporting most of the cases. And the Cyclospora outbreak has come to an end. The CDC announcing that the largest ever outbreak of the foodborne illness sickened nearly 20,000 people overall. Health officials linked it to shredded iceberg lettuce supplied by Taylor Farms in Mexico. It fueled the worst Cyclospora season in U.S. history, included 2 deaths, both in the epicenter of the biggest outbreak in Michigan. In sports this morning, the Brewers hosting the Reds this weekend at AmFam Field. Last night, they walloped Cincinnati 20-0. The Brewers are in the playoffs now for the 8th time in the last 9 seasons. Game 2 against the Reds tonight. The first pitch is at 6:10. After tonight, there are just 13 games left in the regular season. Badger football's home opener is tonight as Wisconsin hosts Western Illinois at Camp Randall. Our coverage begins at 2 o'clock. Kickoff at 6:15 here on 1310 WIBA and the Badgers Radio Network. The Packers season begins tomorrow afternoon in Minneapolis against the Vikings. Pregame at 1 o'clock, kickoff at 3:25 here on 1310 WIBA and the Packers Radio Network. And also a reminder that the Ironman Triathlon is this weekend here in Madison, so a heads up for road closures today and tomorrow. Our forecast today, sunny, slight chance for showers, high 81, clear tonight, a low of 54 tomorrow, partly sunny, chance for showers, and a high is 68. 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
3: Good morning, 740, 20 minutes before the top of the hour. Yeah, I remember those radio guys doing the double time check. Yeah, fun stuff. Good morning, 740, News Talk 1310 WIPA. I'm Casey James, guaranteed human. Great to have you along as we roll through Weekend Madison with the Garage Sale. If you'd like to join me, 608-321-1310, 608-321-1310. I have a caller standing by, caller 5. Good morning. Thanks for hanging on. How are you?
4: Good morning, Casey.
3: Hey, Mike. What's up, man? Thanks for calling in.
4: Oh, not a whole boatload.
3: Not a whole boatload. Beautiful day. Any plans? Softball? Is that all done?
4: We got the races out to Jefferson tonight. Last night and tonight.
3: And then are they wrapping up this weekend or they go a couple more weekends?
4: Yeah, this is, they have 1 week after this.
3: Okay.
4: This week, I think, a couple weeks.
3: Winding down.
4: Yep.
3: All right. What kind of goodies do you have for us today?
4: Well, I still have my 48 Chevy truck. It runs and drives and body's pretty good shape on it, and be a good project truck for somebody. And I think I'd sell that today for $2,000. Put a price on it today.
3: You know what? Someone mentioned to me, I think it was last week or the week before, so when people call in, put a price on the item. That way, people will know, and that will intrigue them a little bit more to make that call, right?
4: Yeah, I heard him call in too, and
3: I thought that's a good idea.
4: I guess that's
3: a good price, yeah. Right there. See, right there, to me, that's an amazing price, and I never knew the price till today.
4: You should come and look at it.
3: I'll see you in a while. No, who knows? We'll talk. We'll talk. All right, I'll check it out for sure. I'm not against it.
4: Okay. Then I've got a 08 Equinox. That's be a good second vehicle for somebody. Runs really good, drives good. And that, I would like $3,000 for that. And then I've got my older bobsleigh that be good yard art.
3: Mm-hmm.
4: I'll sell that for $250. And then, let's see, what else I got? I got my, still got my wheel horse snowmobile. And I guess a couple $100 for that.
3: Okay.
4: So I guess that's all I have today.
3: All right. Quickly before you go, I have to find out Badgers in Western Illinois today. Who do you like in that game?
4: We better take the Badgers.
3: All right. Badgers favored only by 38.5 points. So.
4: I see. Okay.
3: How about Packers at Vikings tomorrow afternoon, opening the NFL season for the Packers?
4: What's the point spread there?
3: I don't even know. I think Vikings by one, maybe, or two. I don't even know. Yeah. Sorry about that.
4: Okay. Well, we'll go with the Packers there, yeah, too.
3: I usually pick straight up. I don't pick by the, you know, the numbers and all that crap. I'm not a big gambler, so I can't afford to gamble. All right. And let me guess, 209-2629.
4: Yep.
3: See, that number just rolls off the tongue. Caller 5-608-209-2629. Mike, thank you. Yeah, we'll be in touch. I'll definitely take a look at Kennard Leah.
4: Okay.
3: All right, so we'll talk here soon, all right, my man? Have a great weekend.
4: Okay, doke.
3: Thank you, sir. Bye. See you later. All right, the mic again, caller number 5-608-209-2629. Caller 6, thank you for hanging on. Welcome to the garage sale.
5: Good morning.
3: Good morning.
5: I have a King Cutter 3-point tiller for sale. It's 5 foot, 4 years old. I use very little. I'm done with my plots, and I'm going to sell this. It's in great shape. I'm asking $2,000, and my number is 608-558-4758.
3: All right, 608-558-4758. Caller 6. Appreciate the call, sir. Have a great weekend.
5: You too.
3: See you. Thank you. Good morning, caller 7. You're next. Thanks for hanging on.
6: Would that be me now?
3: Yeah, it's you now. Welcome.
6: Oh, hi. This is Silver Steve.
3: Silver Steve.
6: Long time no hear there.
3: Been a while. Yeah. Thanks for calling in.
6: Yeah. Well, we got to put a little more people on this. You know, I wait till late, you know, that way people wake up and maybe hear what I have to say.
3: I gotcha.
6: Now, unfortunately, I'm going to be a little bit like Dave. I miss Dave. But anyway, I've got quite a few things for sale, so we'll go through them right now with some, well, model numbers. I have a Briggs & Stratton 5-horse motor, Aaron's ST5, 24-inch. Now, it is an older model, but if you want to replace it with something that's comparable, it's $1,000. Well, $999.99. So that's kind of like my silver thing. This is all tradable for silver, but this Aaron's has only been used. You can look at the bottom where it's been scraped along the ground for less than a year. It's an older model. I'm asking $165. My landlord picked up a piece of for like $100. If I can't get $165, I'm going to go elsewhere. But I'm going to actually let it go for $165 or best offer $150. What the heck? Anyway, I have a fan, a Lasko fan, LASKO fan, SF20 G2. And that's worth $84.99 in the box, shipped to me. So it's not, well, how shall we say it? You know, gotten in the wrong place. But it's a super fan, shoots three directions, and, you know, for carpet cleaning or carpet drying, excuse me. Mm-hmm. And third, I have some lamps from historical landmark houses in Madison, Wisconsin. Now, one of these lamps is a, well, how should we call it? A precious, semi-precious stone that weighs like 15 pounds. Now, both of them need a little tender, loving care, let's say a lampshade. Yep. One, actually a stained glass lampshade, which would cost some money for somebody, but they're beautiful lamps.
3: Hey, real quick, okay. Due to time constraints, I'll give you one more item, okay? Yeah, we're running out of time. We got more callers standing by, so we got to hustle.
6: See, I think those are the most important things that I have.
3: Okay, appreciate that.
6: And I will trade for silver.
3: Yep.
6: This is Steve.
3: Yep.
6: I do at 608-228-7238.
3: I appreciate
6: we'll
3: that, man. Silver. Yeah, we'll be here next week.
6: Yeah. Right. Nice talking to you.
3: Yeah,
6: again.
3: Be good. Thanks for the call, man.
6: Job going on.
3: All right.
6: Hey,
3: be good.
6: Hey, I'll tell you what.
3: Yep.
6: Badgers aren't playing the Vikings either, but.
3: Yep. Not today, anyway. 608-321-1310, 608-321-1310 to be a part of the garage sale on News Talk 1310 WYBA. 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Couple of callers standing by. 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
3: 7:53, good morning, Weekend Madison with the Garage Sale rolls along. A couple of minutes left. 608-321-1310, 608-321-1310 to be part of the program. Caller 8, thanks for hanging on. Welcome to the Garage Sale. You are next.
22: Well, thank you. Yes, for starters, I have 2 jack stands, brand new, heavy duty, $30 for the pair. Second item is a full box, 2 full boxes of 25 caliber bullets. And third item are ladder jacks for that remodel project, asking $40 for the pair.
3: Mm-hmm.
22: And finally, some beer signs of various sizes. Mm-hmm. Just call up those. My number is 608-437-5458.
3: All right, 608-437-5458, caller 8. Appreciate the call. Have a good weekend.
22: You too. Thank you.
3: Thanks, bud. Good morning, caller number 9. Welcome to the garage sale. How you doing?
0: Fine. I'm the one in Verona whose wife died, and she wanted me to give all her things away. Yep. She had 150 dress jackets. I'm down to about 50 of those. The other thing is she had about 40 pairs of shoes, 6.5, and not many ladies have that size. So I thank the ladies coming out, and I hope somebody's listening today that can come out also. And there's, another thing she had, she collected butter dishes. Most people don't know what they are. They're from the 1900s. They're about half the size of a dinner plate, and they got a lid that goes over. That's when farmers made their own butter, and they put a slab of butter under that. I got 60 of those. I'm still finding things. And the other thing, I keep my phone number in case you know someone out there, a young lady, African-American, about my wife's size, 125 pounds, 5'5". I met her, and she's a lovely lady, and she would love to have some of these things.
3: All right, let's have your number.
0: I forgot to give her my number.
3: Yeah, let's have your number.
0: Okay. My number, I'll give it to you in a minute. Okay.
3: Hurry up. We're running out of time, sir. I need your phone number, please.
0: Yeah, okay. My phone number is 608-845-7480. Okay, let me describe the lady. She's African American, about 5'5" and 125 pounds, and she's out
3: there.
0: Just like,
3: if she's out there, she's got your number, and she'll give you a call. Okay, thank you, man. I appreciate it. Caller 9-608-845-7480 Garage sale, News Talk 1310 WIBA. Quick reminder, we will take today's phone numbers, post them to WIBA.com. 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Got some prices out there that helps as well. And again, a reminder, pardon me, coming up next hour after news, top of the hour, national news, followed by Robin, WIBA Newsroom, Home Remodeling Show with Sean Preble and Mike Tulig of Edge Construction. Check it out, a great listen. You're going to learn a lot if you think about an update, big or small. The Home Remodeling Show coming up next with Sean Preble and Mike Tulig of Edge Construction. And again, quickly, that forecast today, going to be a nice day today, lots of sun, high 81, then cooling off for a few days, and looks like rain for much of the week. Get out there, have a great day, enjoy the Badger opener today at Camp Rendell. I'll be down at Union South about 3 o'clock. Look forward to that pregame, and then kickoff at 6:15. Thanks for being there. I always enjoy chatting with you. Leave with this. Live in the sunshine, swim the sea, drink the wild air, and have a great weekend. Hope something good happens to you today.
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8: Mark Axe, I'm Paul Stevens, Fox News. Saudi Arabia saying they have shut down a major oil pipeline after an attack from Iranian-backed Houthi rebels. More on that from Fox's Trey Yingst on the USS George Washington aircraft carrier in the Arabian Sea.
9: Last weekend, the aircraft carrier came under Iranian missile attack. The first of three attacks on U.S. warships in the last week alone. In response to the escalation, the United States ramped up strikes on Iranian oil tankers, threatening the IRGC to launch missiles at U.S. forces in Jordan. The U.S. naval blockade of Iranian ports remains in effect, and CENTCOM Commander Admiral Brett Cooper told Fox News the blockade is ironclad, adding that the United States is dominating the Strait of Hormuz. We are headed to the front line in the war with Iran, in the battle for the Strait.
8: And the Iran-backed Houthis are reportedly approaching on the border of Yemen, raising concerns over the influence that is emanating from Iran. President Trump, meantime, promising to make good on a $5,000 dividend payment if Republicans prevail in the upcoming midterms.
10: In a Friday afternoon social media post, President Trump says when he says something, he means it, adding the $5,000 dividend will happen because people deserve it. At this week's Republican midterm convention, the president announced a $5,000 dividend payment to every American adult if Republicans hold on to the House and Senate in November. Top Senate Democrat Chuck Schumer calls the plan a bribe to voters, and some Republicans have questioned the price tag likely to top $1 trillion. President Trump says the dividends could be funded by tariffs and economic growth. At the White House, Jared Halpern, Fox News.
8: And the president arriving today, Saturday, Dublin, Ireland. He'll hold talks with Ireland's president and prime minister, kicking off a weekend visit also connected to a major golf tournament held on a course he owns there. 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
27: Good morning. Low 80s with some sun for our Saturday. I'm Robin Colbert, WIBA News. The Ironman Triathlon is this weekend in Madison, so a heads up for road closures today and tomorrow. An update on the measles outbreak in southwestern Wisconsin.
28: As of Friday, there have been 155 confirmed and 6 probable cases in the outbreak in Grant, Iowa, and Lafayette counties. According to the Wisconsin Department of Health Services, DHS and county health departments are working to identify and notify people who may have been exposed. Most at risk, the unvaccinated or those who don't know their vaccination status. If you believe you've been exposed to measles and are not immune, remain at home and monitor for symptoms. Vaccination remains the best way to prevent measles illness. Bob Hague, Wisconsin Radio Network.
27: A crash last night temporarily closed a portion of Park Street at the westbound Beltline here in Madison. This accident reportedly involved several vehicles. Happened around 10:30. The scene was cleared just before 11:30. No word yet on injuries. Meanwhile, a 44-year-old motorcyclist was hurt after he crashed into a median on Madison's northeast side. This happened just after 8 yesterday morning near North Stoughton and Ryder Roads. In sports, the Brewers making the playoffs for the 8th time in the last 9 seasons, and they had a heck of a game doing it last night at AmFam Field, beating the Reds 20-0. Game two is tonight. Badger football's home opener tonight as Wisconsin hosts Western Illinois. Our coverage begins at 2 o'clock, kickoff at 6:15 here on 1310 WIBA. And the Packers take on the Vikings tomorrow to begin their season. Pregame at 1 o'clock here on 1310 WIBA. Don't miss out.

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10: 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If you've been thinking about doing some remodeling, love to talk to you at Edge Construction. All I got to do is pick up the phone, give them a call, 608-636-3343. That number, 636-EDGE. And join us in studio this morning, the owner of Edge Construction, Mr. Mike Tuig. Mike, how you doing this week?
11: Great, Sean.
10: Mentioned you are the owner of Edge Construction. How long has Edge Construction been in business now? I don't think we talked about that recently.
11: Well, I'll make it really simple.
10: Yeah.
11: So my last name is Tuig, good Irish name.
10: Yes.
11: So we operated under Tuig Construction until 2012. So that was over 30 years. Changed our name in 2012, and so what, 14 years later here we are. I got tired of I don't know what. I wanted a simpler name, so we named it Edge. I just picked Edge out of the.
10: It's a great name. Yeah. it's so cool, too, as we get a chance to talk a little bit about, and you and I before the show were talking about different types of construction, international, talking about European construction and stuff. And that's one of the things.
11: It's one of my favorite subjects.
10: That is, for folks that don't know, Mike is the type of guy who lives and breathes construction remodeling. And that includes when he goes on vacation, checks out. Different places.
11: You know, you go to a country that's like 2,000 years older than we are, and they tend to build a little differently. You know,
10: yeah.
11: There's goods and bads to both, right?
10: Yeah, yeah. You're going to be, it's one of the things for folks that you're going to experience some of the Roman Empire, so I'll be curious to see what you're going to see with that. Real exciting stuff as we talk with Mike this morning. Speaking of big and long lasting, we're going to be talking about big projects. You're saying, wait, we're entering into fall. Why would we be talking big projects now? We typically think of those right around spring. Now is the time, Mike, correct me, to really be thinking if you want to do a spring, summer remodel.
11: It is the time because we're thinking about next spring and summer and fall. And so we tend to do the couple of categories that we throw these big projects into. One is kind of an interior whole house remodel. And we're going to get into that. That's where we're not putting an addition on. We're not adding another stall in the garage. We're not tearing out concrete and replacing it. We're not there, but it's more interior finishes. We're probably taking out walls. We're moving things around. A lot of times making the kitchen bigger, do whatever we got to do to update the house. And then there's the project. And those sort of fall in whenever they fall in for us. We don't, you know, we have no problem starting those houses in December. Hey, we can still go inside where it's warm and not be out in the snow and cold. But if there's concrete involved, if we're opening up the house to the elements, I don't like starting those much later than you know. I like to have a roof on them by something like mid-November, late November, something like that. I know we have one. I believe we have one more or two more that have to start. There's one just starting now, one more to start after that, and we'll have the roof on that before the snow flies. Hopefully will be no problem there, but there's just the mechanics of doing concrete and dealing with snow, doing additions and remodeling. We work a lot of these Madison neighborhoods, you know, there's not a lot of room, things are tight, and now you got snow banks to deal with and the parking restrictions and things like that. It just gets tougher in the winter, so we tend to do the additions and the concrete affected projects from, I'd say, from March until then, into late November. But those have to start planning now. So that's why we're talking about it, because we go, well, okay, if we're going to start in May, I mean, a lot of those bigger projects take at least 6 months in design, so that puts us, you know, now.
10: I think about, you know, some of these bigger projects as well. What a nice way to spend your winter months kind of dreaming and putting forward and that planning and the design stage. And, you know, sometimes I love winter. Don't get me wrong. There is nothing quite like snow coming down and inside the house, got the fireplace going and just staring out the window, maybe with a drink in your hand, just loving life. I love those times of months, but there's those types of months and those weather. But I do, you sometimes get some of the doldrums and look for something. Designing a remodel and stuff is exciting. And does a lot of that, is that kind of where we start with all of this stuff, is whether it's a whole home, an addition, or maybe bringing, you know, adding a second floor, something like that, kind of really starts with that design process and that conversation about, like, what are you looking to do here? And let's kind of start get that ball rolling on the design side of things.
11: Yeah. I mean, I think there's, you know, for homeowners, a lot of times it kicks into an evaluation process, right? Like we're maybe you bought a house somewhere in town. Your family has grown, and all of a sudden you're going, okay, where do we put everybody? And maybe our kitchen. For some reason, a lot of times through history, we built houses, and I'm guilty too. We built houses that the kitchen is like too small for the house. I don't know if you've seen this. It's just. Like that size, you know, people want a decent size workable kitchen. It's kind of where a lot of things start. And then that leads into some more of the common areas. The common areas we refer to as places that the friends and relatives see. Mm-hmm. Like, so, you know, you've got a great room, you got a kitchen, maybe dining area, things like that, first floor or those common areas. So that drives a lot. But you've got to start somewhere. And to me, I like it when a homeowner has been thoughtful about, usually some people that are doing a planning, going to plan a whole home remodel or something big like that, have not put like days or months into thinking about it. They probably thought about it for a couple of years, yes, at least. And it is good to start, you know, making notes, right? Like what don't you like about this place? What do you like? A lot of times now it's like, hey, we love the area we're at. We like our neighborhood. We like the school we're in. It's just the house, it doesn't fit us anymore. So that's a great place to start.
10: And also, I think in talking with you over the years, budget is key with all of this as well. And having that part of the discussion also, because I think about, you know, if you're doing a bigger project or maybe you need more livable, workable space, maybe sometimes the big project might be a basement remodel or something else, as opposed to, you know what, maybe we want to go, you know, think about adding more space and a bigger footprint. That's also kind of on the other end of the spectrum, but understanding that budget and starting that conversation really, really goes a long way too, doesn't it?
11: It does. And so if you went, I think for a homeowner, you do yourself justice and the house justice by saying, okay, what's pie in the sky? If we have three bedrooms and we need four, but it sure would be nice to have that extra one if somebody comes to visit. Pie in the sky now is five bedrooms. If the kitchen can be fixed, that those common areas can be made nice. Okay, we solve. There might be problems that have to be solved, like the roof. You know, the roof to me is like tires on a truck, right? Mm-hmm. They wear out. You've got to replace them. That just happens. Breaks. Those things. So. If when you compile this list and this list looks like addition, a lot of times we're going to probably try and talk you out of that just because, you know, you mentioned budget. That add-on space is kind of expensive. Now we do a lot of additions. I mean, we're doing it's half what we do now. We do quite a few additions because you can't just go around the corner and find this house that fits your needs, right? There's not enough for sale. And like I said before, the neighborhood, the schools, all that stuff adds in. And so, but I always think if you have this great wish list, if we can get you 80 to 90% there without adding on, like you mentioned finishing the basement. Okay, if we can get you some great space down there, you also get that at a value compared to adding on to the footprint. Now, if your siding is terrible, your windows need replacing, your roof needs replacing, then an addition starts to look a little better too, because you're going to do all of those things at the same time.
10: Is that one of the benefits too of working? You know, I think about what you guys offer at Edge Construction is design and obviously the construction side of it as well. I've got to guess that there's a great benefit to that is, as you were mentioning earlier, is as you're looking at all of the, you know, kind of assessing the needs and making that educated decision, I've got to guess having the design and the construction side so integrated can really help a homeowner kind of work through, is it best to do that big addition, or is it best to simply upgrade what we have and make it more workable, maybe, you know, take advantage of some space that may be underutilized like a basement. I've got to guess that's a huge benefit for homeowners as well to have both sides of that equation under one roof.
11: I think it is, because you don't have to travel real far down the road with design before our construction side weighs in and says, well, yeah. how are you planning on doing it? I mean, homeowners too, like you don't know what you don't know. So like a lot of times, that especially up front, there are questions like, is this even feasible? You know, can we do this? Can we add on here? Does that make sense? A designer's going to weigh in. I'm going to be looking at different things, right? The designer's going to see the big picture and start to make that come alive in their head and then I'm in CAD, and I'm looking at it going, okay, how do we solve the structural issues? Mm. Okay, if we're going to add on the space, sometimes the most challenging part about adding on that space is mechanicals. We can't serve that space really well with the furnace that's in there. Maybe we have to do a mini split or add a furnace. One of the last houses where we took the roof off and put a second floor on the whole house, we ended up actually turned out to be less money to add a furnace and serve that upstairs. It solved a bunch of problems in the rest of the house. Now that furnace, which was probably working a little too hard already, can handle things better than the one that's already there. We put a new one in. We buried the electrical lines. You know, design just showed me an addition last week, and I said, well, where is this going to go? And they showed me pictures of the house. Like, the electric line's coming in there, the air conditioner's right there, all the vents for the stove and for one of the bathrooms and for the furnace are coming out that end of the house. I'm like, you know?
10: Yes.
11: You know, we just have to go, okay, what's the plan, and how does that affect some of the other spaces?
10: When you too, when you mentioned about, you know, maybe adding the option of maybe adding that second furnace to heat that, not only does it you think about lessen the burden and the wear and tear on the primary furnace, I've got to guess too, it helps with comfort control and other things as well. As I think about different areas of your house, sometimes different needs. I know zone heating is a thing, and certainly with a single furnace that can be done as well. But having that second option, or even having that discussion, is important. And also, as you were mentioning there, as well as some, as you don't know what you don't know, I think is what you described. I think as a homeowner, like, well, maybe we'll put the addition on this side of the house, and then some of the factors you weighed in there. Sometimes moving that stuff around can add significant cost. Maybe more advantageous to put that addition on a different part of the home. Maybe go up as opposed to going out. Having that conversation, though, again, you don't know what you don't know, really is for a homeowner, can be that really important first step.
11: Right. And okay, you said a lot there.
10: I apologize. I'm known for that.
11: It's all good. Yes. How do you? I love the talk about zone heating, because you know, a common complaint from homeowners is, you know, you've, and it's always in most houses get built with one furnace, obviously. It's serving the whole thing. Well, the needs of that, those different areas in that house are much different. So like my house, I want my bedroom cooler. Mm-hmm. I want my great room warmer, right? And the common areas to be warmer. It's really hard to do with one furnace. We have a gas fireplace, and then my wife makes fun of me, but I turn that. I love that thing. But it heats up where you're at, right? I don't have to heat up the whole house. Mm-hmm. It's over 90% efficient. It's basically like another furnace. One of the additions we did this year is over the garage. We got a master suite over the garage. So we tore the garage roof off, built over the garage. We did some unique things with HVAC there, and I know we're like way off the rails here.
10: I love this.
11: It was very cool. Worked really well, working really well. What we did was we looked at first at a mini split. You know, like Mitsubishi was the first ones to come out with it, but now there's a bunch of manufacturers. But it was like a big master bedroom and a bathroom, and there's a big walk-in closet, and too many areas to serve with just a mini split. So then we thought, oh my God, what do we need? Two mini splits? And in discussions with our heating people, we're like, okay, if we do a heat pump, which is it's kind of like a reverse air conditioner, right? Mm-hmm. An air conditioner takes, even when it's hot out, it's still able to pull some coolness out of that hot air and cool you down. This can take out of cold air, can take whatever heat's left and get it inside your house. They work great until about, I don't know, below zero, it starts to get a little shaky. Mm. 10 degrees below zero, 20 degrees below zero, now we're kind of in trouble. Might not be able to heat your space up warmer than 55 degrees is what they tell us. So anyways, our heating people were like, okay, we've got an air exchanger, and we also need to air condition this space. We put a unit up in the roof of this house that utilized the heat. It was kind of like an air exchanger, but it also had a small electric assist, furnace on it to get you the rest of the way. Yes. When there's not enough heat left in that cold air to pull out to heat the house. So we ended up with a really efficient system. We did some unique things there on insulation, so it shouldn't be really that hard to condition anyways. But my point is, when you're adding on, you really need to look at some of these other things that will really affect the livability of that space. And you have a chance now to get it really right. You know? Like, and you're not going to be able to blame anybody else. Like, I didn't build this house 40 years ago. So anyways.
10: 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It is really, as we think about doing those additions and those bigger projects with Edge Construction, is really an opportunity for you to get that right. 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
12: After a mostly sunny day and reaching a high of 81, tonight stays mostly clear with a low of 54, but tomorrow will be much cooler with a high of only 68, with partly sunny skies and a chance of showers. With your 27 storm track forecast, I'm meteorologist Tanner Blonke.
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10: 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If not, head on over there now. And, of course, I would urge you to bookmark the page. They're always updating edgeconstructioncompany.com. Also, while you're there, check out the links to Pinterest, Facebook, and especially house some really great projects you can see from Edge Construction right on the website. If you think about doing some remodeling, they'd love to talk to you. 608-636-3343. That number 636-EDGE. So we get towards fall and we're looking towards actually winter and then springtime. Talking big projects with Mike this morning. And Mike, just before the break, you had mentioned a project that you guys recently worked on at Edge Construction. I know you've done quite a few of these over the years. Over the garage additions. And that is an area that I don't know that we spend a lot of time talking about, but for some homes in the right situation, that could be an option, couldn't it?
11: Yeah. I mean, I don't know why it doesn't come up that often. I guess we look at a few a year, mm-hmm. end up maybe doing one. It's kind of a nice addition because we're not having to pour concrete. Okay.
10: Yes.
11: I talked about that. uncomplicates things a little bit. Mechanically, yes. Okay, now we got to figure out how to serve that area. We talked about that. But we don't necessarily have to open up the whole house again. I mean, we got to get a hallway in there or this last one we did, we had to do I think it was about a 5-step stairway up into there, into that space. The house was a tri-level or a raised ranch or whatever you want to call it. And so there were some challenges, but largely I think everyday life for the homeowner was pretty much uninterrupted, which is cool. Yeah. You know, people have their lives they need to handle. And, you know, we established our pathway in there. I think what happened there? It was steel siding. That was a challenge. Not a lot of that going on these days. So we did that, got the roof on it. From that point out, I think we weren't in the homeowner's business too much every day. How else would I put it? Other than, parking. Parking is always the challenge. This happened to be a country house, which was, pretty nice. But
10: yeah. I want to ask you about that interruptions part, because that's another thing as we talk about planning for big projects is, The reality is when construction's going on, there's going to be work being done. And the sooner you can figure out a plan to how you're as a homeowner, how you're going to handle that stuff is a big thing. And I know you guys at Edge Construction do everything imaginable to make it as convenient for the homeowners as possible. But especially with a big project, there are some realities that are going to be taking place, which involve things like, you know, if you're adding an addition, there's going to need to be a time where there's not going to be a wall there. Yeah. We're going through that stuff.
11: How do you like that?
10: Yes, yes. These are important. Again, going back to kind of that timeline and why we're talking about this now is figuring out how that's all going to be handled sooner than later, right?
11: Right. Okay, if we're taking the roof off, okay, there's no way to sugarcoat that.
10: Sure.
11: We're praying for no rain.
10: Yes.
11: And sometimes slinging tarps and doing everything we can to protect the homeowner's house there. But we have one right now. It's hit concrete stage. There's a lot of things that are happening. It's in the Arboretum, I believe. Complicated remodel. Shared garage that we got two homeowners cooperating on replacing that, moving it back into the hill. We got to do some contouring of the yard in the back and tearing out, you know, 4-foot tree stumps and things like this. All the material, everything has to go through this 10-foot wide shared driveway between these two houses. It's very common in Madison to do that. Even 100 years ago, they were building pretty densely in certain areas. These are beautiful old houses, and this is no exception. But, you know, it's one thing to plan it. You're looking at it on paper, and it's all exciting, and you're in the honeymoon thing, and then it's like, oh, we've got to get concrete trucks up this driveway, and are we gonna wreck the driveway? We don't want to have to replace sidewalk and approaches and things like that, but we sort of have to have a plan. We've got to stage things, right? We've got lumber coming, trusses coming. You know, once the concrete's done and all the contouring is done, the excavators are done, at least with rough. And then we've got our vehicles. I mean, we could have 4 or 5 of our trucks there. So this, it's not just planning it. It's talk to your neighbors. We put up a temporary fence because, you know, butts up to the neighbor on the other side, and we don't want their dog falling in a 8-foot, 9-foot tall hole in the ground. Right. So we're trying to be considerate as much as we can. We're trying to have as little impact as possible, but parking is one that's tough in Madison, especially those neighborhoods. And neighbors can get pretty frustrated when there's 3 or 4 big Edge trucks parked there for 8 hours a day. So, you know, those conversations need to be had at least.
10: And I think one of the nice things, sooner the better, is with that too. And as we look kind of some of these bigger projects, is it kind of gives you time to prepare everybody, maybe get them a nice holiday Christmas gift as well, of like just kind of preparing them like, hey, just so you know, it's going to be happening. And communication, I know we talk about the importance between homeowner and Edge Construction, but communication between homeowners as well goes a really long way with this stuff too, doesn't it?
11: It does. And I think largely people just want to know what's going on. Mm-hmm. We've had people when we're starting projects like this just come over and say, can I just take a look at the plans? And if you looked at our plans that are on site, they have all the nuts and bolts that we need to build it. But they're also going to have some color renderings of what the project's going to look like in the actual setting. So we build that house in CAD. We build the addition on it. We show color pictures in there before and afters. And so we're happy to show homeowners because I think they just want to be reassured that we're not going to do something horrible.
10: Yes.
11: you know, there are examples of that probably around town. So if it fits in it, I think largely when your neighbor remodels their house, it's good for you, right?
10: Yeah.
11: They're investing in their home. It's on your street. It's going to raise the level a little bit, and it might make it easier for you to do it at some point.
10: I was going to say that is one of the things I know you guys get a lot of is, you know, the neighbor sees the work that you guys have done, and then all of a sudden the phone rings.

0: Robin Colbert, WIVA News. Another jump at the pump. AAA today putting Wisconsin's statewide average at $4.09 a gallon. It's up a nickel from yesterday and nearly 30 cents from a week ago. While diesel reached a record high national average of $6 a gallon this week, Wisconsin's average price hasn't reached that benchmark yet, but we're getting close. The average price for diesel in Wisconsin today is $5.93 a gallon. A 62-year-old man reported missing in Madison this week was found dead at a park on the city's south side. Madison police say the man's body was found around 6 Thursday night in some bushes at the park on Fisher Street. The man had been reported missing the day before. At this time, police don't suspect any foul play. A judge this week temporarily sealing video and other evidence in Packers running back Josh Jacobs' criminal case. The order came the same day this week that Jacobs accepted a deal and pleaded no contest in Brown County court. Meanwhile, Packers coach Matt LaFleur standing by Jacobs.
1: I know the character of the guy, so I've said it many times. And unfortunately, situations occur in life, and it's just an unfortunate situation.
0: Now, the seal is temporary, pending another motion from Jacobs or the alleged victim. In sports, the Brewers heading to the postseason. Milwaukee clinching at least a National League wildcard berth with a 20-0 shutout at the Reds last night at AmFam Field. Badger football's home opener tonight as Wisconsin hosts Western Illinois at Camp Randall. Our coverage begins at 2 o'clock, kickoff at 6:15 here on 1310 WIBA. And the Packers season begins tomorrow in Minneapolis against the Vikings. Pregame at 1, kickoff at 3:25 here on 1310 WIBA. Our forecast today, sunny skies, slight chance for showers, and a high of 81.
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7: 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Talk this week about whole home remodeling, some of those big projects, whether it's a whole home, an addition. Maybe you need some concrete on a slab because you're going out. Maybe you're going up and you're doing a second story.
2: We're talking a lot about the planning part of the timeline. What about the actual project itself? What's kind of the timeline? I'll use an addition, for example. Let's say we're adding or expanding out to master bedroom. We're going to make our bedroom a little bit bigger or something. How long does that typically take once the design is completed?
15: Okay, once the design is completed,
2: yes.
15: Then we write it. Part of our design process is we write a contract. Okay. Mm-hmm. Once the contract is signed, then we order everything we can get our hands on.
2: Yes.
15: Okay. So like that sort of starts the process. In addition means windows, usually exterior doors, a lot of times cabinets. The process has gotten a little better since the COVID years, the dark times, where we were sometimes 4 or 5 months to get these products. Now exterior doors and windows are probably 4 or 5 weeks, but we still have to go through. That's from order date. So if we send the order in, they kind of, all these manufacturers have gotten wise. So they send you back the order. Hey, confirm this. So now you got to like fine tooth comb it and make sure it's exactly what you want. Because it's what they're doing is they're shifting responsibility to you, to the builder, right? Mm-hmm. And so in case there's something that went wrong. So that process adds a couple of weeks. So month and a half, 2 months to get those products. Now it's not 4 to 5 weeks, really. Cabinets are more than that, probably double that or a little more. So certain projects like additions, we can start without all of those things in our hands. I mean, the cabinets in our hands, flooring, we want to get them in our hands, but it's not going to hold us up digging the hole. We're probably not going to dig the hole unless we have the windows and exterior doors, because they get put in at the time of framing. So we pour concrete, dig the hole, pour concrete, frame the house, install the windows, get a roof on it, stuff like that. And so yeah, well, your question was how long until from design until we get started? I'd say a good common number is 2 to 3 months. Mm-hmm. It's hard to nail it down. We also have to go through a permit process. Mm-hmm. And I've bored you to death with my talk about getting permitting. We had a what I thought was a relatively simple project that took like 4 months for us to get a permit from Madison, get it through plan approval. It's called, it's not really inspections yet. They're just looking at your plan and making you change put a comma after that. You know, like, I'm joking a little bit, but they get pretty picky on the wording on things. Everything still has to get inspected. So if your words aren't quite right, Chong, you know, there's a fail safe there.
2: I'd be in trouble.
15: You hear my sarcasm in my voice. Yes. But anyways, you know, we don't know. We just had an addition that took us a month and a half to get. Mm. And it was pretty complicated. So it's unpredictable. At contract, we are submitting drawings. We're trying to get that going. So quick to permit is probably 2 months now. Mm-hmm. So you're starting to add all these times up. Okay, if we spend 6 months in design and we're 2 to 3 months to start it, we're already at 9 months. This is why I probably should have started talking earlier about next year's additions. But anyways, it gives you some clue. Some homeowners are and some projects are simpler, and some homeowners are very decisive, and they've already done a lot of homework. Mm-hmm. They know kind of the, maybe not the exact product they want, but they know the look they want. Those go a little quicker, right? Some people need more, I call it reaction time, right? We don't set the pace on that design phase, so if homeowners need more time, we're not going to be bugging you for decisions. That is up to you.
2: One thing that I wanted to ask too, for folks that have had a chance to stop out, see the showroom, one of the things they will probably notice is the building is much bigger at Edge Construction than the showroom. And you were talking earlier about, you know, you want the doors and windows and things in before, because you want to make sure everything can be sealed up. One of the nice things about Edge Construction is you guys have, through the winter months, you can bring this stuff in, you can stage it all and have the project ready to go when it's needed. You're not worried about that stuff. We can't order this now because we don't have a place to put it. You guys have a lot of space at Edge Construction, don't you? By design.
15: You do, but never enough.
2: No, I bet. Yeah, that's true.
15: Yeah, you'll see if you came back in our back shop or our warehouse portion, it's where all the tools are. It's where all the fun tools are.
2: Yes.
15: That's our land back there. But you also see rows of shelving where there's a lot of tile. So this is one thing, that a little inside thing that homeowners probably aren't exposed to, but we have so many options now on tile. I mean, I don't know how many, I'm sure there's over 1,000 different tile samples, and we rotate through them. We're always updating just in our showroom. Because there's so many options, they tend to go in and out of production more often than not, than they used to. When, you know, 20 years ago when we had 10 tiles to pick from, joking a little bit, but when there were less options, we could literally call, there was a big warehouse in Chicago, hey, send us some of this SKU tile, and it'd be there in a week. That is blown apart. It's not there. And so that's the reason at contract we order those things, because the worst thing that could happen is we put in the order and they go, okay, that tile's out of production. We only have 80% of the amount that you need. Okay, that's not going to work.
2: Nope.
15: So then we're really scrambling. We either have to reselect and reorder, and the same thing can keep happening. So I think that's a great plan for a remodeler. A good process is to get all the things you can into your hands. This can happen on plumbing fixtures. This can happen on a cabinet style sometimes, or you know, there's a lot of things this can happen on now, and it's just a product of all the manufacturers providing so many options.
2: Yeah, I think that a lot of times people are surprised by that. Is, you know, as a consumer, I just see what's, you know, what's on the shelf or online, be like, oh, it should be just there. We don't realize how the manufacturing side of things are, and that obviously is something you work through quite a bit is and deal with at Edge Construction, is having those plans in place. Some of it too, and I know one of the areas when we touch on this from time to time about some of the companies that you work with closely at Edge Construction, and part of that is not just the availability up front of the products, but also I think of, like, you know, fixtures and faucets, for example. A faucet is something that experiences a lot of use and can things need to be replaced and updated. And there are certain manufacturers out there that are really, really good. And I know the Preble household, our house was built in the 1950s. Our plumbing fixtures are from the Kohler Company.
15: Kohler Company,
2: yeah.
15: Yes.
2: And in the past, if we've ever needed to replace something that was created in the 1950s, there are still plenty of
15: Yeah. It's pretty amazing. Yeah. I mean, you know, it's still a family-owned Wisconsin company. It's an easy choice for us. I sort of like picking your path. Does that mean we've, you know, Kohler leads the way on innovation and the looks that we're looking for, and it's a quality product. A lot of it's made here. But also, you got to realize that all of these manufacturers, you know, all of the... everything that is made and can be put in these projects can have an issue, can have a problem, can have a warranty issue. We recently had maybe it was our last warranty issue with Kohler was a couple of years ago, but it was on a sink fixture, I believe, and it was one of the newer finishes. It was a dark finish. I can't remember which one, almost black colored fixture, and that black part of that was kind of getting a little flaky and chipping off. And Kohler, they don't want these problems floating around out there. They're pretty quick on the warranty side, and we're able to get that changed out and fixed and have a happy homeowner very soon. Everything still works, and it's to its intended purpose. It's just, you know, it wasn't maintaining the right looks. So, and we don't want that stuff to happen either. So it's very important to me that manufacturers stand behind their products. We have tried, when we've gone off the trail a little bit, we've tried... sometimes manufacturers that we don't know catch the eye of a designer or a homeowner. You go, wow, this is an amazing looking product. Would really fit into this design. Can we try it? I'd say, you know, a way too much percentage of the time, might be 10% of the time, we end up with a problem, and then it's a bigger problem to deal with a manufacturer's warranty. Some of these warranties you don't realize give the manufacturer like a year to solve the problem. I mean, once it's in process, it's like no end date to this thing. So, yes, Kohler stands is a good product to start with. So our chances of having a problem are pretty small. But when there is, they're on it. We don't, you know, we can satisfy the issue within a month.
2: Is it also with some of these bigger projects too? I think of, like, you know, maybe you're doing a complete kitchen remodel as well. Being able to, like, reliably know that, like, if you order a product from again, I'll use Kohler as an example. you have a pretty good idea, like, that it's they're going to have it for you and that they're going to be able to kind of get that to you in a timely manner as well. Like, what's that? Like, a consistent timeline, I guess, is the...
15: Yes, with a caveat. Some of the, you know, the fancier products, the little more eclectic designs, those aren't always just sitting on shelves, mm-hmm. right? They might manufacture that product 3 times a year. If you hit it at the wrong time, you might be waiting a couple extra months for that product. So another reason to kind of get these things ordered quickly, you know, just a good way to do it.
2: Great stuff this morning as we talk with Mike Tuig, owner of Edge Construction. 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
2: 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Just say, hey, play the Home Remodeling Show with Edge Construction, and it'll come right up, play the most recent episode. I talked this week about whole home remodels and some of the bigger projects that they do at Edge Construction. Right now is the time, but thinking about doing one of those big projects, great time to start that conversation. All I can do is give them a call, 608-636-3343. That number is 636-EDGE. And Mike, guys, we talk about some of the bigger projects. Something you mentioned in the very first segment, might have been like the first part of this conversation, is people are staying in their homes longer, which is a great, great thing. We're not dealing with flippers. We're not dealing with people that are only temporarily committed. We're seeing folks that are loving their neighborhoods, loving their house, and they're really making commitment to that. And that's been really good for Edge Construction. I know you guys have had a couple of phenomenal years, and a lot of folks are responding. And part of that has to do with really for folks that are looking for that house and taking good care of their house and really doing the project right. That's really where you guys excel at Edge, isn't it?
15: That's where you're in our sweet spot, because I really like when people do kind of, okay, I want you to get the beautiful pictures online, and I want you to live in this beautiful space, but it's fun for us and enticing to do right by the house too. Yeah. I mean, like, if we can take a house that's really in need of maintenance and hopefully add another, who knows how many years of life to it, that's a big deal for us. And so the questions are much different now than they were. You go to when was the last time there was a lot of houses on the market? I'm even struggling to think about it.
2: Yeah.
15: But those questions then were like, people would want to just do enough remodeling so they could sell their house easier. And it's tough because, you know, you're planning for the next owner, really not yourself. Yes, you want to appeal, but you're not going to really be able to enjoy the space yourself. So you make different decisions, and maybe you're not, you know, willing to invest in it like you should, or like the house deserves. But that we've been out of that time for quite a while, and I think for homeowners it's a good time because the values have come up. Mm-hmm. Houses are worth investing in, so it's a good deal, right? Yeah. To really improve that house and make it last a lot longer and more appeal.
2: And I was going to say, I know one of the, you know, you talk about some of the houses on the Isthmus and other things here in the city, and, you know, some of the other properties. Oh my goodness. You talk about people who have some great value and really want to put that in their homes. And I know you guys do a lot of work on whether it's the houses on the Isthmus. Also, folks have those nice lake houses and some of the surrounding suburbs as well. A great thing about starting that conversation at Edge Construction. 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
19: Presidential business and pleasure. I'm Pam Husso, Fox News. President Trump is in Ireland, where he's wrapped up meetings with his Irish counterpart and the country's prime minister. He's also overseas for the Irish Open, being held at a golf club he owns.
20: It's rated one of the greatest courses in the world, and I'm very honored to have it. I built it. About 22 years right on the ocean. So it's very exciting, and I'll be going there later.
19: When asked about the war in Iran, the president said he believes it will end very soon, probably after the midterms, and he's predicting that gas prices will tumble. Saudi Arabia has shut down a major oil pipeline after an attack from Iranian-backed Houthi rebels. Fox's Trey Yingst has the latest on the conflict from the USS George Washington aircraft carrier.
21: A U.S. Navy Osprey soars through the skies over the Gulf of Oman, headed toward the CENTCOM area of operation.
22: Last weekend, the aircraft carrier came under Iranian missile attack, the first of three attacks on U.S. warships in the last week alone. In response to the escalation, the United States ramped up strikes on Iranian oil tankers, prompting the IRGC to launch missiles at U.S. forces in Jordan.
21: Almost immediately, jets are scrambled after a threat from Iran is identified, while these sailors remain on alert, watching for threats from Iran to the north and east. They must also look west. Iran-backed Houthi forces are advancing on government-controlled territory in Yemen.
19: Officials from Russia, China, India, Iran, and other nations are meeting in New Delhi. The summit of the so-called BRICS nations is focused on trade, investment, and global conflicts. A joint declaration reiterated the group's commitment to, quote, peaceful resolution of international disputes. 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
23: Good morning, low 80s with some sun for our Saturday. I'm Robin Colbert, WIBA News. The Ironman Triathlon is this weekend in Madison, so a heads up for road closures today and tomorrow. An update on the measles outbreak in southwestern Wisconsin.
24: As of Friday, there have been 155 confirmed and 6 probable cases in the outbreak in Grant, Iowa, and Lafayette counties, according to the Wisconsin Department of Health Services. DHS and county health departments are working to identify and notify people who may have been exposed. Most at risk, the unvaccinated, or those who don't know their vaccination status. If you believe you've been exposed to measles and are not immune, remain at home and monitor for symptoms. Vaccination remains the best way to prevent measles illness. Bob Haig, Wisconsin Radio Network.
23: A crash last night temporarily closed a portion of Park Street at the westbound Beltline here in Madison. This accident reportedly involved several vehicles. Happened around 10:30. The scene was cleared just before 11:30. No word yet on injuries. Meanwhile, a 44-year-old motorcyclist was hurt after he crashed into a median on Madison's northeast side. This happened just after 8 yesterday morning near North Stoughton and Ryder Roads. In sports, the Brewers making the playoffs for the 8th time in the last 9 seasons, and they had a heck of a game doing it last night at AmFam Field, beating the Reds 20-0. Game 2 is tonight. Badger football's home opener tonight as Wisconsin hosts Western Illinois. Our coverage begins at 2 o'clock, kickoff at 6:15 here on 1310 WIBA. And the Packers take on the Vikings tomorrow to begin their season. Pre-game at 1 o'clock here on 1310 WIBA.
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26: After a mostly sunny day and reaching a high of 81, tonight stays mostly clear with a low of 54, but tomorrow will be much cooler with a high of only 68, with partly sunny skies and a chance of showers. With your 27 storm track forecast, I'm meteorologist Tanner Blonke.
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1: 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Well, there's risk and there's volatility. We've heard a lot about both of those here in recent days and months. So what's the difference? What's the difference between risk and volatility? I bet you most of you would think that there isn't any, right? So hence the reason I'm going to parse this out on the show today. And look, you've no doubt heard the word risk a million times in your life. You know what it means. And even if you aren't a financial professional, you're just a person in the world who has money and you've invested it or you talk to a professional, you no doubt have heard many times the word risk in that context. And you probably have an understanding of what risk means when it comes to your money. So the question becomes, is that the most relevant thing to be worried about? It seems so obvious. Risk. Who wants a lot of risk? Of course, that's the most, of course. That's what it should be. But look, I'll say the technical answer is yes. In a sense, physically taking a lot of risk, actually losing a lot of money is, of course, the worst thing you can pretty much do most times. But mathematically, doing it early in retirement or just before retirement is a devastating blow that you may never recover from. See, we can show you financial plans where we assume that you can watch it fail. And we can show you mathematical things called sequence of returns. There's whatever you need, we can back this up. It's a very mathematical certainty that it's a very tough thing to overcome from. Unless you're a very, very wealthy person, of which you're still not going to enjoy the whole process. So this is why you don't do things like just throw a ton of money in some meme coin or NFT or something that can physically go to zero. You can lose a lot of money, and that is risk personified. This is why you don't throw all your money in some private investment from some small company. You can physically lose a ton of your actual money, life-changing money. You don't give money to people that aren't legal custodians and have Sam Bankman-Fried, right, from FTX or Bernie Madoff, somebody like that, take your money and put in these small private real estate development deal, et cetera, et cetera, et cetera. So these stories happen all the time. And I've been doing this long enough, nearly 26 years. I've seen a lot of these stories. So again, yes, in a sense, pure risk is the most important thing to worry about going into retirement. So if you're 5 years away from retirement, you're already in retirement, you need to understand this. So what you've kind of thought of and believed at a surface level, and I'll acknowledge that, but here's a story. I would say that about 95% of people I meet wouldn't dream of actually putting anything substantial in those things I just talked about. Again, I've seen it. I don't want to pretend it doesn't happen. Some people have. You might have heard these stories, but it's not the norm. And that's what I want to speak to right now. So that's sort of where I'm getting at here, because that is most people, again, risking your money, hearing that word that is, oh, that's what I should be the most worried about. But for most people, in my opinion, the most relevant thing to pay attention to is actually risk tolerance, not pure risk tolerance, which is essentially volatility. Risk tolerance and volatility, that's going to be the topic of our shows right now. And that is something you can equate directly with each other more and more than risk itself. See, there's risk tolerance and there's volatility. And look, we're obviously experiencing as volatile as anything that we've ever seen. Plummeted after Liberation Day and then it shot right back up. We had that flash crash of 87. And by the way, the thing I try to remind people about 1987 is that we were up like 30% going into that. So you still finished the year not even down a lot. That was just an unreal day. You had the market drop over 20% in a day. So we had October, November of 2008. That pretty much takes the cake too, the financial crisis. My world changed forever those 2 months, as did a lot of other people's. And short term, not for the better. And look, we had March 2020, which was the pandemic. So that, again, from a pure volatility standpoint, outside of those events really that I just named, those kind of three individual events, namely the last two outside of those, we lost 12% in 4 days. And it's not just the drop itself, but we really saw a world completely flip trade policy on its head the way that we haven't seen since the Smoot-Hawley Act of 1930. And that was before globalization looked anything like it does in the modern global economy. and what we're used to now. Look, this is pretty humbling stuff. These weeks, these kind of environments, when your finances get rocked to the tune of 10 or 20%, or however you're invested in a period of a couple days to a couple weeks and the game changes. And again, it's humbling because going into this, you look at the world, you see what's going on, everything that's doing, things seem all great, everything seems fine, and you really can't picture what it would be just to all of a sudden disrupt all that. So it's always a new surprise of what it is that disrupts it. And it's, again, very humbling. You just don't kind of see that thing coming right at you. And then, boom, it hits in a flash. So, yeah, this reminds you how important risk management can be. We say to a lot of our clients, prospective clients, that when you go through bouts like this, whether it was the big sell-off in March of 2020 with COVID, and then it recovered, or it was a sell-off of 20% in 2022, and then it wind up recovering, or if it was just the recent sell-off, use those as fire drills that when you get close to even again, then all of a sudden you sit back and be like, do I really want to go through that again? Am I taking a lot more risk than maybe what I thought I was? Is my risk tolerance the same as what I thought it was to handle all this volatility? So of course you didn't lose that kind of money if you're close to retirement, and it should remind you of that. It's not that things don't bounce back. It's how much risk do you want in your portfolio at the stage of life you're in right now? But even more so, it reminds me how important risk tolerance management is for the vast majority of people and how you're probably invested. And look, before we go forward a little bit more here, it's been a bit of a rough time, served again, hopefully as a great reminder, if nothing else, of just how important it is to have a true retirement plan, to have these things mapped out, to know that you won't run out of money, to know that you need your investments to last the rest of your life, where your income's going to come from, how's that impacting your tax plans? Know what investments are right for you as you get into this stage, this potential new world order, should anything shift with your investments because of it. So if at any point in today's show you're wondering, am I on the right track? I just want a second opinion. I'd invite you to take us up on our complimentary 15-minute strategy call. 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All right. So how do we view the market as a whole in the context of risk? Because again, I want to speak towards what's really the masses of people investing here. So let's use the S&P 500, for example. We're talking about the 500 biggest, best companies, diverse through all sectors in the industries. These companies are in the best economy the world's ever known. And if a company does poorly, it gets booted out and replaced by new companies that deserve to be in that index over time. So that's what I'm getting at here. So Vanguard put out a great volatility presentation. It was for advisors only. And I'm going to reference some of the stats because I found interesting in there. So Vanguard went back to 1935 and used a combination of different stock indices and found that any one year, the probability of losing money was 24.7%. So call it almost 25% chance of losing money in any one given year. Almost 15% chance that you lose money over any three-year period. 11% chance in any 5 years, and only a 4% chance in any 10 years. And that's what I'm implying here. That is so key. If you look at volatility, it's very likely that along the way you will lose some money. Flip a coin four times, you're going to lose money at least one of them. That's what the market is. But if you hold it for a very long time, it's very, very unlikely that you'll lose money. And if you do lose money, it's pretty minimal, even in those 4% of times at the periods that they saw. So that's what I want you to think about. How much in terms of quote unquote risk is there in the long term? Not a ton. But how much risk tolerance do you have to overcome it? See, quite a bit, especially as you get into retirement. Now, let's assume that a retiree, you're not all in stocks, because guess what? You shouldn't be all in stocks. let's assume you've got a 60% stock portfolio and a 40% bond portfolio, a 60-40 kind of balanced portfolio as an example. That has a 20% chance to lose money in any given year. That's pretty close compared to just stocks alone, surprisingly enough. But over any 5 years, it's only a 5% chance you lose money. In any 10 years, you guessed it, zero. It's never happened over a 10-year period where in a 60-40 portfolio, you've lost money. So look, the stock market is a literal roller coaster because the upswings are slow and they last longer and the downswings are ferocious and fast. Every week I talk about the stock market takes the escalator up and the elevator down. It's a pretty perfect analogy, except it's essentially the opposite effect in the sense that the down part is the fun part of the roller coaster, supposed to be, but not when it's your money. So assuming you like roller coasters, right? I'm realizing at my age, I'm turning 55. I'm not much like them anymore. I think a lot of people can understand that with me. But by the way, going back to 1980, the average bull market lasted over 1,000 days and made 96% return on average. The average bear market lasted 282 days, but lost 30%. So again, it sort of speaks to the ferocious and quick versus kind of long and steady, but more when it's all said and done in a bull market. So how do you get rewarded for all this extra volatility? When the heart attacks along the way from 1926 to 2025? Well, from 1926 to 2024, an all-stock portfolio averaged 10.5% a year, and a 60-40 portfolio averaged about 8.8% a year, all still according to Vanguard here. So I would argue for a lot of people that I meet, that's not enough of a difference to justify the deafening sound of your heart just kind of going, is this time it's going to be worse? So what's the financial prognosis here? What are we getting at? I think it's simple but powerful. First, you have to have a retirement plan. And I know I keep coming back to that, but you have to because you need to know. In good markets and bad, inflation is high, inflation is low, rates are high, rates are low. Democrat in the White House, Republican in the White House, it should not impact your financial plan. You need to know what you actually need to make in investment returns in order to live the life you want and not run out of money. Most people out there are just walking around, don't even know what it takes to make sure they don't run out of money from an investment standpoint. They're just crossing their fingers and toes and hoping it works out. So you got to know that. Second, don't treat all your money the same. We do want to own things like stocks in your portfolio. It's good to maximize returns over what could be a 20 or 30 year retirement. How much we want to depends on what your needs are in your plan and what your risk tolerance is, what your comfort level is. So we can define that in the plan, but you don't want to treat all your money the same. And what I mean by that is some of that money you need to pay bills this month, this year, in the next 3 to 5 years. Some of that money you likely won't be touching for 10 or 20 years. So let's assign different purposes to the money and invest it accordingly. Third, focus on making yourself comfortable in retirement. For some people, taking some money, putting it in investments that secure, guarantees their income, things that are stable, secure income makes a lot of sense for others. It simply means just minimize the volatility. That way you don't have to make bad decisions when the markets fall apart. So we've really tried to make this as easy as possible for you. 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
1: 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Under one roof, we've got fiduciary financial planners, a CPA, notary, paralegal, and we collaborate with the legal team for estate planning. In fact, as a wealth manager and a fiduciary for the last 26 years, I've helped successful savers like you with what are their five biggest concerns. Number one, make smart choices with their money. Not taking too much risk, just enough to achieve their goals. Most of our clients understand that they've made and saved most of their retirement funds and just can't afford for it to go away. So we need to make smart choices with their money to make sure it lasts as long as they do. Second, wealth enhancement. How do we mitigate taxes? How do we proactively save money on taxes over your lifetime? And for a lot of our clients, it's potentially a tax saving of hundreds of thousands, if not a million plus over their lifetime, just by being proactive. Third, wealth transfer. How do we transfer to your heirs the least cost, least taxes, least fees, least time, and least government involvement? Fourth, wealth protection. How do we protect you from unjust and frivolous lawsuits? What about things like long-term care, just making sure the nursing home doesn't get the money, or you can leave the legacy that you want? And fifth, maximizing charitable impact. So if charitable giving is important, what is our tax strategy for that? How do we leverage the legacy that you want to leave to the kids, the grandkids, the church, and that, and maximize your charitable impact? Assisting our clients with most of these five concerns is where there's real value. Your financial life is more complicated than just investments, but unfortunately, that's all your broker wants to talk about. We make sure your money's protected, you get all the income and retirement you need, and you're legally paying the least amount of taxes so you can leave the legacy that you want. So back to the show, folks. As I was doing research for today's show, I came up with this headline, How Storytelling Helps Us Learn. And it's what we do when we have a workshop or an office meeting or even our weekly webinars that we have. I think this is something that I intuitively sort of knew from a young age. I've always paid a lot of attention to communication. I've done work in an organization that has brought in a guy named Bo Eason. For those of you that don't know, you can Google Bo Eason at any point. It's a pretty incredible story, his own story itself. But this is a guy who basically made his entire career being one of the best trainers to teach people how to hone your personal story, as well as just develop the skills kind of intertwined in storytelling, but just general communication, presentations, things like that. And that has really kind of changed my scope of just how important storytelling is, how all of us as human beings, we take in information, and how much easier it is for us to retain that information if there's a story wrapped into it. See, my wife and I were even talking about this. She knows how much I like golf. I'm just a hacker out there, so nothing special. I just love being out there, you know, out by the greens and just the fairways. It's just gorgeous. So she sort of likes it, just to humor me. But it doesn't really pay attention to it on her side. recently she got into the Masters, not because of the golf, but because of the story of Rory and everything he had been through. And then all of a sudden she was fully, completely bought in and hooked. And that's maybe a tangent that I don't need to go down too far, but I think everybody can sort of understand what I'm getting at is this. And look, I'll tell you, I've never excelled in creativity or art growing up as an adult. I always thought of the world through math, logic, reason that I can see, I can touch, I can quantify. And we all have different personalities. This is just mine. It turns out that a pretty good start to analyze finances for a living. So I'm not complaining, but I found out pretty quickly too, again, whether it's a financial professional, being a good communicator, knowledge itself, I don't want to say it's useless, but it's not as helpful if somebody understands what you're saying and how you teach it. And again, we just talked about some advanced training that I did there. And what I want to just highlight is how important this is. And I'm going to get to the why in a second here. So if I were to tell you how something leverages and finances can hurt you with your investments, that might just go in one ear and out the other. But if I told you in the early 2000s, my parents, who aren't savvy with finances, most people were convinced to kind of pull out variable loans out of their house, fix it up, because real estate always goes up in value. And then what happened in 2008 happened to a lot of people. That's a story that probably makes you think of yourself. It probably makes you think of people you care about or what's going to help messaging stick. So that's kind of a long-winded intro to say, recently I was listening to Morgan Housel. He's an author of a few very well-known books, master storyteller for a living. And I was listening to him on a podcast. And again, I think it's relevant given the markets and what they've been doing the last couple of weeks and really couple months. One of the quotes he mentioned was from a gentleman named Voltaire, who's a very famous French philosopher. And he says, "History never repeats itself, but man always does." I'm going to repeat that one more time. "History never repeats itself, but man always does." I very much like that quote. You always hear right that history repeats itself. It's sort of not true. It's a different version of it, but man's reaction to it always stays the same. It's relevant because with the stock market, it's never the exact events that repeat themselves. In 2000, it was a tech crash. In 2008, it was a financial crisis. In 2020, it was COVID. In 2022, it was Russia invading Ukraine, in addition to the Fed fighting inflation and jacking up rates 5%. The reasons for even things like recessions that we may be going into. So whether it's 2008 or whether it happened in the 30s, whether it's happened in the late 70s, 80s, or a pandemic, the reasons are technically a little bit different every time there's a recession, every time there's a market crash. And that's what makes them insane. It was really hard to predict, but essentially impossible to predict. However, the behavior that we see from people and from investors specifically and how they respond to recessions and how they respond to market corrections and bear markets, it's 100% repeatable. Sell at the lows and then get comfortable when the market comes back and then they want to buy back in. It happens the same every single time. It's certain. So the Great Depression in the 30s is exactly how people responded in 2008 or the pandemic. And Warren Buffett once famously said, "The stock market is a place where impatient people transfer money to patient people," which is a powerful story, no doubt. So why are stories more powerful than data or reasoning when it comes to understanding money? The best story wins more than the actual answer itself. That's just human nature, and this part is key. None of us have enough bandwidth in our lives to truly understand all the data, something that's, if it's not your own profession. So just pretending to look at your accounts and flipping through CNBC or Yahoo Finance, do you really think you have all the information at your hands that other people don't? We have to parse this out the best way we can. And the easiest story we can gravitate towards is usually how people make decisions. Even stock pricing, how you price stocks in the market is really just the earnings today multiplied by a story of what's going to happen to that company in the future. When the story suddenly changes, all hell breaks loose. The other thing I think is important is social media allows the pure number and proliferation of stories to be on steroids right now, even when they're wrong. And so you got to be very careful on which story you buy into, because again, it's human nature that's always been there, but we're fighting in a brand new way. So what about pure risk events? The narrative usually is that these are once in a lifetime, insert blank event here, which is true in a vacuum. But then you kind of have to add up all the categories and you get a real sense of the odds. 9/11, once in a lifetime event. Dot-com bubble, once in a lifetime event. financial crisis, mortgage meltdown, real estate crash, banking crash in 2008, once in a lifetime. What about the COVID crisis, pandemic, once in a lifetime? Now, what about this Liberation Day and all the tariff trade policies and the trade war with China now? Once in a lifetime. So see, you get a lot of these once in a century events. And when it's all said and done, if you start adding them up, it's sort of different each time. And each thing is technically once in a lifetime, but the recessionary impact of it is not. I told you a story a few months ago, how I hurt my back worse than ever. I've gone through, frankly, from a physical standpoint, you know, couldn't run, couldn't golf, couldn't do all these things in my life. So I find these physical therapists kind of get started doing some different things than I had been doing. And pretty much it worked to initially give me a lot of relief. And they were like, hey, Mike, here's your new regimen. Do these small amount of things and do it this way. And again, I'll say it the same way I said during the previous show. My pea brain just sort of said, oh, well, if I got a little relief from this, I'll just do a lot more because God forbid I listen to the professionals on these things. That's a guy mentality thing. Of course, I know. I'll just do a lot more than what they told me to. But the underlying reason I tell you that story is key. I wanted the feeling of control. It's very helpless when you're injured. No one really knows why exactly what's getting better. That's what just people tell you. It's helpless. It's vulnerable. Doing nothing is what feels helpless. But doing something, taking action, is control. And again, that story is relevant because when money and markets are volatile and money's going down, doing nothing is helpless. Doing something feels like control, even if it's the wrong thing to do. So I really can't stress the importance of understanding that feeling during moments like this. If it was possible with any level of certainty, go into cash and then back at the right times, make these trades, do these actions, take that action. If that was possible to do with any consistent basis outside of luck, everybody would be doing it. But unfortunately, you know, Dalbar, D-A-L-B-A-R, has this study they put out with rolling averages, rolling 20-year averages that say, hey, the stock market has done this return for the last 20 years. And here's what the average investor has done. So let's just go back to those other averages. Let's say that historically the stock market has averaged, you know, 10% over the long term. So if we said that was similar over the last 20 years, which is actually lower, but let's just go with it, averaged around 10%. The average investor, according to the latest Dalbar, has averaged about 3.6%. Why is that? That's less than half of what the market did. And it's because people make bad decisions at the wrong times. They sell and they panic or reduce risk after the damage has happened. It's why I mentioned earlier in the show that now that things have recovered is a great time for individuals to say, hey, I'm going to use this recent market volatility, the plunge and then the recovery, as a fire drill of, do I want to go through this again? That doesn't mean you take all risk off the table. It just means that if you're 60% or 80% in the market, maybe you should be 40 or 50 because it aligns more with what your plan says you need to do. And if you don't have a plan, by all means, you know how I feel about that. You need to pick up the phone, give us a call, and we'll get a plan together for you. If you want to transfer your assets and work with us on an advisory relationship, that's great. If you just want us to build out a plan for you, we'll just charge you for the plan. And then you can continue to manage your own money if you'd like to. So there's different ways to get it, but you need the plan. So what happened, by the way, in fact, when you sell a stock, it does mean somebody's also buying that stock at the other moment. You're not selling it into a vacuum. The one thing that people don't understand is when you hit sell, you are selling that stock to someone else in the secondary market. When you hit buy, someone else is agreeing to sell you something in the secondary market. So going back to listening to this podcast that I was mentioning with Morgan Housel, and by the way, this was the Masters in Business podcast, so I have to certainly give credit to Barry Ritholtz and what he does in that podcast. And they had a guest on, and they were talking about the Pellman effect. And I'll shorten sort of what this is, but in the mid to late 60s, the federal government made a number of safety features mandatory in the first time ever. Things like seat belts, energy-absorbing steering columns, penetration-resistant windows, etc. And the whole purpose of this was assume that because all these new enhanced safety features, obviously this would greatly reduce traffic fatalities, major injuries, and accidents. But they found something different out, which was that the fatalities reduced for the vehicle occupants, but they went up for pedestrians and motorcycle drivers. And essentially what the result of these studies was human nature, which is if you reduce the probability of something bad happening, it doesn't mean people drove the same way. It just meant now that they could drive more intensely and get away with more. And so there's just been a lot more studies similar in regard that this were performed later in years
5: There was a 2010 NASCAR study that found that they mandated the use of head and neck restraint systems, and it almost completely eliminated serious driver injury, which is amazing, but it simultaneously increased the number of actual accidents per race. So literally just, okay, we all run into each other now and not die, so we'll do it more. I mean, man, we're weird people. I mean, we give ourselves better control of something bad happening, and then we go out and try to push the envelope even more. I see that in investing all the time, but I really do find it fascinating to see it play out in real life on actual quantifiable actions and studies and results that are going to impact you.

0: 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We've got trade stations and all this material that could have been reserved for seasoned professionals, but now anybody can get it. You can pay literally nothing in most cases to buy and sell. No commissions anymore for US-based things, most platforms. So all these things would tell you that better tools should be better for the average investor. You can literally buy something at no cost and hold it forever, and that's incredible. The whole market at no cost. It's unbelievable. But instead, what did human nature do? It caused us to drive more intensely. To use that same analogy, we wanted more control during times like this. So we buy more, we sell more. You can even look right now. Go look at the record profits that just happened from every major investment. Goldman Sachs, Bank of America, JP Morgan Chase, right? Because trading went through the roof. And that's a very scary, dangerous thing, which is, I understand during times of volatility, it feels good to take control. And I understand we now have the resources at our fingertips to do this. The question becomes, is it the right thing to do? Are we the right person to essentially be steering that wheel? Are the right ones to do it? So you've got to really ask yourself a question. Am I the right one to do this? Am I working with the right person to do this? Warren Buffett said, you know, moons ago, decades ago, the reason that people made so much money on their houses in the 70s and the 80s and the 90s and early 2000s is because you didn't get a statement every month showing you what the value was. Yet we look at our 401ks, we look at our IRAs, we look at our investment accounts day by day, sometimes multiple times a day for many people. Ideally, maybe once a week, once a month, that's all you really need to do. But you feel like you need this sense of control. So here's the thing I want to offer you. Hopefully I can provide you the best of both worlds here. So if you're wondering if you're on the right track, you just want a second opinion either because you're self-managing, you're a do-it-yourselfer, or maybe you're working with an advisor that maybe just doesn't seem to be listening to you, that their business model isn't basically in your best interest, I invite you to take us up on our complimentary 15-minute strategy call. We have done this for thousands in the Chicagoland and Madison area. 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
1: 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We get this question a lot, which is, I have a lot of cash suddenly earning interest. Should I be in regular treasuries, CDs, or something else? Now, I do want to point out, because I think it certainly made headlines last summer when Warren Buffett was transferring a lot. I mean, he was moving the needle with how much he was going to cash. I think the last time Berkshire said they've got something like $350 billion, a historic number in cash. They actually own more treasuries than the government does. And now we probably figure out why. Because Warren was hedging some volatility that was coming. The volatility we've seen the past 2 months in the market. So it was the age-old question. When should I be in cash? When should I not? How much do I do? All that kind of thing. So a PSA should probably go out that I do still see a fair amount of people not fully paying attention to cash and sort of letting sizable amounts just sit in basic checking and savings accounts, which pay you almost nothing. You may have some savings account that is paying you, call it, 0.2% in what is a 4% environment. I keep small amounts in there just to pay the bills, but I couldn't even fully quote what that amount is. But I know it's almost nothing by nature as far as interest goes. But also, there are separate accounts in banks where if you move it in there, you can actually get 3.5, 4+% right now in money markets and things like that. So sometimes I'll see people a little laissez-faire about that, and I try to put it in dollar amounts that equates to something in their life. Somebody saw a little bit ago, they had a couple $100,000 and was like, oh yeah, I've been meaning to move that over into something pays a little bit better. It's like, hey, you're losing 4% on it. And on that $200,000, I told them that's $8,000 a year of free interest. It doesn't matter. Oh, well, I got to pay tax on it. Well, even after you pay tax, you got to keep $6,000 or $7,000 of it. It's free money just because you're paying attention. That's like first class seats to somewhere pretty nice, or however you want to quantify that. And sometimes when you put a real thing attached to it, it's like, oh my gosh, you're right. So don't forget. In this kind of world, and by the way, there's been lots of platforms that have big lawsuits right now because they put these cash sweep programs together. So I'm not going to pick on any one custodian, but even in investment platforms, make sure your cash is earning what it should be. For a decade there, it really didn't matter. We had 0% interest rates. Now that we're in a 4% world, it does matter. I also want to talk about the tax element here of cash, which is not something you would think too much about. Again, for people that have pretty sizable amounts of cash out there. So I'm talking about $100,000, $300,000, $500,000+, especially in your non-retirement accounts. What type of cash should you have? So it matters right now from a tax standpoint. So there's something called taxable equivalent yield, which is really just a fancy way of saying that one gives you the most interest after taxes. So if you look at things like normal money markets, normal cash, the interest is taxable both at the federal and state level. That's why you get a love letter in January from your bank, 1099 INT. 1099 means you're going to pay taxes on it. INT means it's interest. So if you have something like a CD and it pays 4% and you're in the 22% tax bracket, which is somewhat common, and let's say that Illinois pays 5% state tax bracket, that means that you're really only going to keep about 2.92% after taxes. So you earn 4, but after Pritzker and Uncle Sam get their part, guess what? You've got less than 3% left. So when you hear getting 4% of this money, you're really getting less than 3, a little bit less than 3 after taxes. So what are the options for this? There's treasury money markets, and as an example, where you pay federal tax, but you don't pay any state tax. And so if a treasury money market was, say, paying 4%, well, that sounds worse than, something that might pay you more. But again, if you only pay federal tax and you don't actually have to pay the state tax, well, then that's going to keep you closer to 3.8, 3.9%. So even though it's paying less interest, if this was your tax bracket, would you be better? And then for us in Illinois, if, again, we're in a pretty nice tax bracket, we have to think about things like Illinois municipal money markets, where you don't pay any federal or state tax on it. And when people hear this, right, they love it, obviously. Who wants to say, I don't have to pay any federal or state tax? And sometimes people will opt into like, oh, I'll just sit and do this thing without even knowing your tax bracket. But let's say this thing was paying 3.25% tax-free. Like, hey, that's better, Mike. You just said I was going to get 3.9 before. So you might sit there and be like, wow, that's amazing. I'm getting over 3% completely tax-free. No federal, no state tax. That's awesome. Well, remember what we just talked about with that treasury one or the money market? Even after federal taxes, which one were you paying more on? In the money market, you were only earning 2.9. So that didn't make sense. Take the 3.25 tax-free. In the federal municipal treasury one, you were earning around 4, but after taxes, you were actually closer to about 3.5, which is better than 3.25 tax-free. See, there's these three kinds of things, and it's an example of just getting tricked and choosing the wrong things, especially if you're working with somebody who doesn't even understand these things. There's three main categories of something that's both federal and state tax, something that's only federally taxed, and something that's neither taxed federally or state. So which should you potentially do? The question becomes, what's your own specific tax rate at? And by the way, this doesn't just work for cash. Certainly matters for even things like dividends, what type of stocks and ETFs you own in your account. It matters certainly for things like bonds and bond funds in your account. So this isn't some magic wand that makes you go from rich to poor, but these are a lot of things that can enhance your plan, save you money in taxes over time. That's why at Crystal Lake Tax and Financial, we have a full tax practice inside of our advisory practice, where we have CPAs and enrolled agents. We did over 600 tax returns, most of them for our clients this year, because we give you tax planning advice in addition to investment and financial planning advice. Why? Because it's a heck of a lot easier to save you 10, 20% legally on your taxes than it is to cross our fingers and toes and hope the market goes up. So if you're not working with somebody that can actually give you tax direction, you might want to rethink the relationship that you have, especially if you've got $750,000, $1 million, $2 million, $5 million. Taxes and mitigating them, reducing them over your lifetime, could put hundreds of thousands, if not millions, back in your pocket just by not paying unnecessary taxes. So how much do you really have to pay attention to? How much? If you have somebody helping you, how much do they help you? 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Folks, you are listening to the Retirement Success Blueprint. 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
1: 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In this segment, I want to talk about withdrawing money. And some people don't understand maybe the order of operations. But when I talk about the order that things should be withdrawn in our retirement, again, the principle can still in lie and even in the math is bad. So I'll let you explain kind of the order of withdrawals and how it impacts you. This is really speaking to, you might have different accounts. You've got different sources of income or retirement. You may have pre-tax IRAs and 401ks, might have after-tax non-retirement accounts, bank accounts, trust accounts, brokerage accounts, might even have Roth accounts, which are tax-free. So if you have these different types of accounts and all of a sudden you retire and you need to start living off of your funds, that is what we do. The question becomes, where should I be pulling money from and in what order should I pull money? Should I pull it from the IRA first and let the other things sit? Should I pull out of the other things first, let the IRA sit? Should I take the tax-free money or the pre-tax money? And this has been one of my biggest pet peeves really throughout my career, is watching this sort of blanket advice at a high level, kind of from afar, from people in our industry, brokers that are securities licensed, but they know nothing about taxes. They don't live, breathe, retirement, tax-focused planning, and they're costing clients thousands of dollars of unnecessary taxes every year and hundreds of thousands of dollars, if not more, over their lifetime just because they don't know and clients don't know they should ask. And it really just speaks again to the kind of lack of specialty in retirement planning. So if you're working with somebody who works with 20-year-olds and 30-year-olds and 40-year-olds and people in their early 50s, guess what? It's just a jack of all trades. You know, everybody's got the same portfolio. It's the same business model. You know, if you'll come in, fog a mirror, and write a check, they'll take you on as a client. At Crystal Lake Tax and Financial, we are tax-focused, income-oriented financial planners. Why is that important to you? Because if you're within 5 years of retirement or in retirement, it's important that you understand that the advice you're getting isn't just about the investments, but it's coordinating your tax decisions. It's coordinating your healthcare decisions like Medicare and long-term care. It's coordinating around your estate plan to make sure you're taken care of while you're still with us and also leaving the legacy that you want. Unfortunately, most people are just giving you investment advice, but they're calling it financial planning. Folks, portfolio is not a plan. There's not one particular order for every specific person. We talked about like how you would draw money over there, but they will tell you, yes, spend your taxable, then your tax deferred, then your tax free. In many scenarios we run, that's the worst option that you can do. So there's all different ways you need to coordinate how you would draw those money. So what I used to hear all the time, especially early in my career, the best thing to do is pull from the non-retirement accounts first. Just start pulling from those because you get the tax deferral, the IRAs to last a little bit longer. And folks, that is just horrific advice. I mean, hopefully if you listen to me long enough to know, I don't usually take complete blanket stances because I think a lot of this lies in gray areas. But this is a black and white one. That is just horrific advice. And if someone tells you that, you need to have someone else handling your money. There's no other way to say it. The tax implications laying in wait is going to punch you right in the face or your beneficiaries right in the face. So look, how do you actually sort of figure this out? What is the right answer to how you withdraw money when you've got tax-free money and tax-deferred money and taxable money? The plan is this. First, you figure out how much income you need overall. What's your total income need? Is it $5,000 a month, $8,000 a month, $10,000 a month, $20,000 a month? What's your budget? What's your income? That's step one. Then you're going to subtract money that's already coming in, which is usually things like Social Security, if nothing else. Could be things like pensions or rental income, whatever. There's for most people now a gap between what they needed and what Social Security pensions or rentals have filled in. So let's say if I have $8,000 need and $6,000 comes in from Social Security, I have a $2,000 more a month gap or $24,000 a year I need to pull from my investments. So what we do is we run a tax projection first. So we plug in, here's you, here's your ages, here's your income level you need. If it's you and a spouse, here's what deductions look like. Here's Social Security, here's how much of it's taxable. we know if we put all this stuff in, we already know what's happening. Boom, we get a mock tax return. It could be sitting here and we already know what your taxes look like. Write a projection. Then we start playing around with that. Well, what if I pull more money out of my IRA instead of spending some of my bank account money? What does it look like? What if I pull this out of my non-IRA instead? What does that look like? What if I do this? What if I do that? And when you play around with it, you'll find a very specific solution customized for you. It's kind of like Goldilocks too much here. Not enough here, not enough there. Oh, this is perfect right in the middle. You'll find some combination that says if I pull out this much out of this account, this much out of that account, I can fill up this small tax bracket before I go into a new one. Or you can even avoid capital gains tax. I don't know if you guys know this, capital gains can't be taxed at all if you keep your income below a certain level, or they could be as taxed as much as 25% federal and state. So if I could keep all this to myself in certain situations, my Social Security is either not taxed at all or only some, but if I start pulling more money out of here, then my Social Security does get taxed. These are all things you want to know. You want to find the right balance. It's also why you want to work with an advisory firm that understands taxes. I'm very good at taxes. I look through tax returns. I don't file them for a living. We have an entire team that does that. We would recommend CPAs also know their lane, which they're incredibly good at, talking about tax impacts. Put that tax impact of a CPA right next to an advisor with long-term tax-focused retirement planning, and that's where the magic happens, folks. 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
15: business and pleasure. I'm Paul Stevens, Fox News. President Trump in Dublin, Ireland over the weekend for a trip to meet with national leaders there and also to stop by a golf tournament at his resort.
16: Heard the president wrap up those remarks at the U.S. ambassador's residence and really speaking to a multitude of different topics, especially trade tensions and the relationship between the U.S. and Ireland. Because of the economic footprint that the U.S. has here, the U.S. has over 1,000 companies that are based here and employs roughly 250,000 Irish residents in the workforce here. As a result of that, that's about 10% of the workforce. It's a massive footprint, and one that we heard the Prime Minister or the Taoiseach say, again, just how important that relationship is. So despite some of these tensions, that's likely the effort of Irish politicians today to try to create some more friendship and soften the relationship there.
15: And the president has also said that a unified Ireland would be a great thing, quote unquote, and that he would again, quote, love to see it unified, unquote, the island currently divided as Northern Ireland remains part of the UK. Saudi Arabia is saying they have shut down a big oil pipeline after an attack from Iranian-backed Houthi rebels. Fox's Trey Yinks on the USS George Washington in the Arabian Sea.
17: Last weekend, the aircraft carrier came under Iranian missile attack. The first of three attacks on U.S. warships in the last week alone. In response to the escalation, the United States ramped up strikes on Iranian oil tankers, prompting the IRGC to launch missiles at U.S. forces in Jordan. The U.S. naval blockade of Iranian ports remains in effect, and CENTCOM Commander Admiral Brad Cooper told Fox News the blockade is ironclad, adding that the United States is dominating the Strait of Hormuz. We are headed to the front line in the war with Iran in the battle for the Strait.
15: Again, Fox's Trey Yingst on the USS George Washington. 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

0: An overseas trip for the president. I'm Pam Puso, Fox News. President Trump is in Ireland, where he's wrapped up meetings with his Irish counterpart and the country's prime minister. He's also there for the Irish Open, being held at a golf club that he owns.
1: It's rated one of the greatest courses in the world, and I'm very honored to have it. I built it about 22 years right on the ocean. So it's very exciting, and I'll be going there later.
0: When asked about the war in Iran, the president said he believes it will end very soon, probably after the midterms, and he's predicting that gas prices will tumble. With the latest on the conflict, Fox's Trey Yingst reporting from the USS George Washington in the Arabian Sea.
2: We are on the USS George Washington in the Arabian Sea, the area of operation for CENTCOM right now in the war against Iran. And there has been quite a bit of activity. Last night, we saw nighttime operations of jets taking off from the flight deck. It's more than three football fields long, and this vessel carries more than 5,000 U.S. Navy sailors. What it was like getting here to this aircraft carrier in the middle of the ocean, again, that is preparing for the possibility of escalation against Iran. Earlier today, we visited one of the guided missile destroyers just off the starboard side of this vessel. There are a variety of different smaller ships around the USS George Washington to basically protect it. And we saw those operations today. They have Tomahawk missiles on board, air defense systems.
0: Earlier today, Bahrain state news agency said it will not participate in any meeting with Iran until diplomatic relations are restored. Is sabotage to blame for a train derailment that injured more than three dozen people in Normandy? Investigators say a piece of rail found on the track was probably linked to the accident. America's listening to Fox News.
3: Fuels as the fuel generator of the future. Okay, those are big deals, okay? And they really do affect us. Then there's stuff the president does that's just crazy. That's basically just kind of fun, that don't do anything but just show how ridiculous a lot of this is. And the latest one is the president signing an order renaming Lake Ontario to Lake America. So the United States and Canada share Lake Ontario. So on one side, the U.S., another side, or right next to it, is Canada. And it has been Lake Ontario for, well, I don't know, 400 years. Ontario itself is named after the lake. It's not the other way around. So it's been around for a long time. But since the president is really angry with Canada and in the middle of this trade war, okay, it is now Lake America, much like the Gulf of Mexico is now Gulf of America. Now, does he have right to do that? Well, first of all, it's kind of dumb, all right? It's just laughable, really. But it makes his point. And does he have the right to do that? Of course he does. He is the president. And the cartographers of the United States, the way we deal with other countries, or the way we deal with naming other countries, other bodies, you know, it's the president's call. I mean, he could literally change, for example, the country of Gandia to Ghana to Trumplandia. He really could. And he does some fun stuff. For example, the new class of warships is named the Trump class. Now, that follows the Nimitz class. That's an entire class of ships across the board, and usually named after, in this case, the Nimitz class, after a super well-regarded, beloved admiral during World War II, who's dead, completely dead. So it's now going to be, it's not just the name of a ship, mind you, it's an entire class of warships is the Trump class. Okay, now, does the next president have the right to say this is ridiculous? Yeah, he does. Does the next president to say take Donald Trump's name off of the Kennedy Center? Yeah, he does. And we'll see. These are all done by executive order. And what does this mean in terms of the United States? Well, I mean, it's not a huge deal other than the maps the United States creates. The reference to Ontario can change as far as the official governmental policy. But come on, guys, really? Come on, guy. Really? Are you going to do that? I mean, how many renamings are you going to do every time you get into a pissing match with a country or a state or a city or an entity? I mean, come on. Okay, let's go ahead and take some phone calls. Gomati, is that the right name? Gomati? Hello?
4: Yes.
3: Yeah, oh, that's interesting. Gomati, where's that name from?
4: Yes,
3: can you hear me?
4: Yes, can you hear me, sir?
3: Yes, I can, yes.
4: That's a Sanskrit name. I spent 10 years in India.
3: Ah, Sanskrit names. So you were an American who went to India and, okay, interesting. All right. What can I do for you, Gomati? And what does it mean, by the way?
4: It means the goddess of consciousness.
3: The goddess of consciousness. I paid big money at one time to feel that way when I was younger. All right. What can I do for you, Gomati?
4: Okay. I have a situation with a house with two trusts. I'm a trustee of one, and there was another trustee for my father's home.
3: Okay, who owns? You have and, two trusts. Wait. Got to ask a question. Which trust owns the property? Doesn't matter. You're going to have 15 trusts. One of the trusts owns the property, right?
4: It was my beautiful stepmother passed away.
3: Okay.
4: And they owned it. There was a joint trust. She died 25 years ago or whatnot.
3: All right.
4: So on the title of the house, my father's revocable trust and the decedent's and my father's irrevocable trust. Okay.
3: Okay. So half and half. Irrevocable trust owned half and revocable trust owned half. All right. I don't know. Can you do that? Yeah, I think you can. Sir. Okay.
4: Okay. So I was taking care of my father before he passed, and I had to leave my beautiful 20-year beach house to come take care of him. I said, I don't want to live here because when you die, I'll be homeless. He goes, well, you can be here till the house sells. Well, I couldn't sell the house until we found the trustee of the decedent's trust. And we couldn't get an answer. We couldn't find that. It took from December 2024 until a couple of months ago that we got the clearance that we could go ahead and I could sell the house.
3: Right.
4: Okay. So my brother has a fiduciary who has trying to sue me and take me off of the trustee because I wouldn't illegally put the house up for sale because I was only in charge of 50%.
3: Right. You can't put up the house for sale with 50%. That's correct.
4: Thank you.
3: You're absolutely correct. You can't do it.
4: Right. No way.
3: All right. All right. What are his damages? What are his damages? He's suing you for what?
4: Let me go one more step further. He's in my father's will, which is 50%. He said if anybody contests this will, they don't get anything.
3: Okay. Wait a sec. So, there's a will. There are two trusts. You're conflating everything.
4: In the trust.
3: Okay.
4: Sorry,
3: if anybody contests the trucks, they get nothing. Okay. Fair enough.
4: Right.
3: And the fiduciary has contested. Okay. I get it. On behalf of whom the fiduciary has contested? Because you're getting sued by your brother.
4: Right. On behalf of my brother, who's a stroke victim.
3: All right.
4: But also, the second thing is now the fiduciary wants to charge me for living here in San Fernando Valley instead of Venice Beach.
3: Okay.
4: For years.
3: Okay, I've got the answer. I've got the answer. How you answer that? No. No. No, absolutely not.
4: But
3: you don't have the right to do that. You know, under the trust, you don't have the ability to do that. The answer is absolutely not. So where do you go with that?
4: Now, does it negate my brother's portion of the 50%?
3: No.
4: Where he said if it...
3: No, okay. Because he gets... If anybody contested, he's not contesting it. He's just saying, this is mine. It's someone outside that's contesting it. It would be a contest or an attack on his ownership of the property and saying, you don't own the property because of A, B, C, and D, because of duress, because of fraud, because your dad didn't know what he was doing. Any one of those things you could attack the trust on.
4: The fiduciary is on behalf of my brother.
3: Okay, so the fiduciary, fine. So the fiduciary is wrong. It doesn't matter. It doesn't matter.
4: So all I do is give him the appointed.
3: You say no. That's all. And then if you need an attorney because you've got a big contest on your hands, you do that. And then you let the estate pay for it. Because if you're the recipient of a trust, you're the recipient of a trust. Unless the trust says if you do A, B, or C, then you are not going to be a recipient of the trust. You will not be a beneficiary. For example, if you remarry within 3 years, you get no money. But those are the terms of the trust. And there's nothing in the trust from what you said that rent can be charged against you. Now, a little bit about your privacy, the fact that you don't have any. If you do, you're absolutely dreaming. So I want to share a story with you. You got a man who has an insurance policy. This is a true story, by the way. It jumped over 20%. He had no accidents. He had no tickets. So he said, what's going on here? He started digging to find out that someone reported him. Well, something reported him. It was his car. His car reported every brakey event, every fast merger, every late night taco run. 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

0: Welcome back. Handel here. This is Handel on the Law. Hey, Ashok. Welcome to Handel on the Law.
1: Hello, Bill. How are you?
0: Yes, sir. I am just horrible. What can I do for you, Ashok?
1: Well, I have invested in a property in a hotel through the as an LLC.
0: Okay.
1: I wanted to exit out of the LLC since it is not doing good. I have put a lot of money and I don't want to continue to invest on it.
0: Okay. So how much, what percentage do you have of the LLC?
1: 19%.
0: Nine, and you just want out. You don't want any money. You just want out.
1: Yes, that's right.
0: Okay. Well, that gets easy. You simply sell back your percentage to or the shares to the other investors. Why would they not take it? Let's say you make the offer. Here's 19%. I don't want anything. Take it. Why would they say no to that?
1: Well, they're not. That's what my problem. They're not taking and they want me to continuously to invest.
0: Yeah, I don't think because they... No. You say no on the investment. No, that one is not going to happen. That's why they wouldn't let you go. I don't do business law, but beyond just saying I'm out, I'm done, I have nothing more to do with it, I relinquish my share, I think you can do that. I mean, it's a business where I don't think you can be forced to continue losing money in perpetuity, because that doesn't make any sense. So the answer is, how do you do that? I once did that and got out of it, but it was simply informing the other investors that I was done, I was finished, and I was making a move to dissolve the LLC, but you're a minority shareholder, so you don't have the votes to do that. How much is this property worth? How much do they want from you?
1: So I invested already, Bill, around $192,000.
0: $192,000. How much do they want for, what is the next contribution they want?
1: So the primary, the guy who is on the primary loan, I'm not part of any loan or anything.
0: Oh, that's good news. Okay, that's good news. So they just want you to put money into the LLC and you're not on the loan, which helps a lot. How much if you bought 19%, 192, so the thing is worth $1 million, right? Give or take. Yes. The valuation is $1 million. How much do they want? Have they asked you for another contribution to the LLC?
1: That's right. They have already, he has already invested $75,000 and you want me to give the 19%, which I have.
0: Oh, no, you say, okay, now, you know, it's definitely, you know, here's what I'm going to do. I'm going to have you talk to a business lawyer. There's no way around this. This is not something you ask me about. Not as far as, $1 million LLC, $1 million valuation. And I know you can get out of it. Do I know the steps? No. Sam. Hello, Sam. Talk to me.
2: Hello, sir. How are you?
0: Yes, sir.
2: Hey, I was just calling. I wanted to know, I took my truck into a mechanic, had them doing just like some routine maintenance. They called me a couple days later and told me it had dropped off the list.
0: What does that mean? What do you mean it dropped off the list?
2: They off the lift, sorry, like off the jack.
0: Oh, okay, got it. The lift. Okay, understood.
2: Yeah, and so they had agreed like they would do the work to repair it, so I was kind of like hesitant about that. I probably should have called earlier, but so I went ahead and had them do the work, but it looks like a blind 9-year-old did it, you know what I mean?
0: Okay.
2: It doesn't look good, and now it's starting to squeal, so I'm
0: all
2: just
0: right.
2: Wondering, I asked them for their insurance and they told me to just come in and they would work on it again, but I'd rather just get their insurance. I don't know what I should do with that.
0: Well, you can sue them. How much is it going to cost to repair all of it to bring it to the point where you brought it in to have the car repaired?
2: I haven't gotten a second.
0: You got it. You have to. You're going to sue them for those damages. And anything you paid them, you're going to sue them for. Unless it's a little unless they say, well, we did repair that part, but you're saying they didn't. So that's it. You sue them for those are your damages. It's not that complicated.
2: Mine.
0: Yeah, those are damages. I mean, I love these really important. I love this stuff. Bryce. Hello, Bryce.
3: Hey, thanks for taking my call. So my wages are being garnished. I'm looking to get a new job here in the next 2-3 months. They're being garnished for somebody else's hospital bills. It was a domestic dispute between my mom's ex-boyfriend and I.
0: Okay, let's go back to the beginning. Someone else's hospital bill. You can only garnish wages pursuant to a judgment.
3: There was a judgment.
0: Against you. You didn't fight the judgment. You weren't able to say someone
3: I was incarcerated. But I'm not one to dispute the fact that I should pay. You know, I messed the guy up pretty good. He had to go to the hospital and get a whole bunch of stuff done.
0: So what's your question?
3: My only thing is, I'm looking to get a new job here in the next 2-3 months. Am I going to get in trouble if I don't update them on my new job, my new employer? That way they can continue to take the wages.
0: They're going to continue to take the wages. You don't have to inform anybody.
3: As soon as I switch jobs, they'll just know.
0: Then they have to follow you. Now the question is, when the garnishment does starts again, your new employer now gets to look at a garnishment order. I was going to ask you what's going on and you explain what's happening. What I would do, and by the way, you're not legally obligated to do this at all. What I would do is say, hey, let me tell you what happened. The big question is incarceration. That they're going to ask you. Ever been in jail? You've seen these applications.
3: For sure.
0: Okay, and if you tell them, and you still get hired, you should be okay. What were you incarcerated for?
3: Oh, a whole plethora of things. I was doing a whole bunch of stuff.
0: You were incarcerated
3: drug related, offenses.
0: Mm. How much time did you do?
3: I only ended up doing 2.5.
0: 2.5 years. Okay. How much sex, not wanted or wanted sex, did you have?
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0: 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All right. 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
6: We're talking about peacocks.
7: 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The peahen is the female. They are not native to the United States, although they thrive in coastal, warmish areas.
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6: 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Mm-hmm. Science has discovered semi-recently those vibrations are in lockstep with the peafowl's head feathers that they used to think were just for show, but mm-hmm. now they realize they vibrate at the same intensity and that they can actually, you know, sort of feel when those tail feathers are vibrating in their direction through their head feathers.
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39: 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That was 24 years ago. 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How did my father become the scheming mastermind? Was he like this with everyone? And is it possible, after all these years, he's actually changed? I have no idea where he lives or what he's up to, but my goal with this podcast is to track him down and get to the truth about who my father, Manny Veeder, really is. 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
3: Thanks for joining us today on Retirement Income Strategies with the Madison Money Guy. I am Jen Rizak. Happy to be here alongside Christian Fenfrock. He is the founder of Retirement Income Strategies in Evansville. And of course, he is the Madison Money Guy. And in this part of the show, we want to get to your questions. So we will get some insights from Christian on your retirement concerns. Plus, we're going to put him in the hot seat a little bit. We're going to keep Christian on his toes with our lightning round of think fast questions. So brace yourself for that, Christian. That's coming up here in a few minutes. Are you ready?
4: I'm chuckling to myself because I don't know how I feel about these. sometimes often you stump me. So yeah, but I am excited. These will be fun.
3: You'll be able to handle it. You'll be able to handle it. So just be ready. Just be ready. We'll give you a little time to prepare for it. But before we do that, we do have, you do get a lot of questions from the community. You get it when you're out and about, and certainly meeting with clients in your office. So we just like to address some of them here on the show every now and then. So here's kind of a common question. Now, I know fewer people have pensions today, Christian, but for the lucky people who still have them, what could the impact be on a pension if you decide to retire early?
4: Yeah, I think less than 24% of people today, if my statistic is right, still have a pension. But if you are one of the lucky ones, the impact is likely it's going to be a lower amount of money. But the other side of that is you get it for a much longer period of time. All pensions are different, right? They're not all created equal. So some of them actually you can't even get until you're age 65 or some age. So if you retire early, you might not have access yet. Likely, it'll be based on whatever the inflation rate is at the time. So pensions, if they're not state pensions, are not increasing over time. They're locked in. But if it is, if you get one, it's going to be a flat level amount. It's never going to go up. So that'll be, you have a longer period of time that inflation will erode your savings. If you do have a state of Wisconsin pension or a federal government pension, post office, those are typically cost of living adjusted. So again, the impact is a lower amount of money. You might not be able to get it yet into a set age. And it could be, really affected by inflation if it's a private pension, union pension, or so forth.
3: Good things to think about there. Let's do at least one more of these kind of common retirement questions before we move on to the think fast. I'm not going to let you put this off. I'm really not. We're going to get to it. Another common question, how could healthcare costs affect my retirement savings?
4: This is a great question. It's a very uncertain question because, first and foremost, the cost of healthcare is rapidly increasing, nearly double the actual cost of inflation. So that's really important. Unexpected health-related situations. For example, we recently had a client in what we would all consider him and his wife and us great health, totally out of the blue, has a stroke, and life changes in a blink of an eye. Now, this particular client does look like they're going to make a full recovery. They were able to get, I guess, what's something referred to as the miracle drug. But it's just a quick reminder how sensitive life is, right, and how things can happen. Car accident could happen. Heart attacks obviously can happen. So health is important. And there's also a difference, by the way, on a term we use in the financial planning industry. There's a mortality, which means death. Will this increase my likelihood of death prematurely? So if I have health-related issues, that's something good to ask your doctor. And then morbidity. Will this affect my ability to to move and or increase the likelihood of needing a nurse. So bad backs, bad knees, mm-hmm. Bad hips, bad ankles, you know, arthritis, things like that. You know, those kinds of things increase the likelihood of needing a nurse. And moreover, the fact that people are living longer than ever before obviously increases the likelihood of needing a nursing home. And nursing homes are very expensive. You know, roughly $90,000 a year as it stands today. The bigger risk of that is only one of you going and living for a long time. So healthcare is absolutely a very important thing to consider. One last thing on healthcare. If you retire early prior to age 65, you'll need some sort of a gap insurance to get you to Medicare. So that's something to think about as well.
3: Yeah. Yeah. All right. Let's do one more. Let's do one more of these common retirement questions here. How do I calculate for inflation when I'm trying to figure out if I've saved enough? And it feels like inflation is such a moving target. It goes up, it goes down. It's hard to factor in for the everyday person.
4: Yeah, this is my recommendation. This is what we do. I would look at the cost of living adjustment on Social Security, but I'd use the 10-year number, not the 50-year number. Social Security has increased by 2.75% over the last 10 years. It's actually closer to 3.7 over 50, but a way to be, you know, more conservative, if you will, is use the lower number. And then when it comes to your expenses, I do the opposite. So I use the 110-year number on that. And so that's 3.27. So over the last 110 years, we know inflation's high today, but it's not 1979 high. It's not 1918 high. You know, there are periods of really high inflation. So we calculate the Social Security growing at 2.75, and we calculate the cost of living on our groceries and living expenses at 3.27. And likely those things won't happen. They'll both increase either at the higher or lower amount. But it's a great way, just generically sort of rule of thumb, to calculate the inflation. And folks, let me say this before we get into the lightning phase. You know, these questions are great, but this is literally what we do every day. And a plan is a living, breathing document. It's not like a set it and forget it. We are always... In fact, we run a Monte Carlo simulation on our plans every 24 hours, right? So, you know, we're fully aware that things happen, elections happen, you know, crisis, if you will, happen, but black swans happen. 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And so folks, if you're 3 to 5 years from your own retirement and you have $500,000, I encourage you to call my team. 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
3: And now the moment we've all been waiting for, we're going to take a few minutes in our lightning round. Help us get to know Christian a little better, because as much as we've heard from you over the past decade or so, I think there's still some unknowns about you and some of your favorites. And so we're going to do our lightning round. Ready to think fast? All right.
4: Ready to think fast.
3: Here we go. This is going to be fun. Number one, what's on your bucket list?
4: Oh, great. Bucket list. I want to summit Mount Everest and the seven summits.
3: And you've got it planned.
4: Yeah, I've got it all planned. I've been training for many years. I'm heading back to Nepal again this year. And I know I'm supposed to keep these answers short, but the number one item is to summit Mount Everest, and number two item is to finish all the seven summits, which is the tallest mountain on each continent.
3: All right. We'll check your progress on that one. We sure will. Okay. What's your biggest pet peeve?
4: Oh, man, I have two. from an employer standpoint, my biggest pet peeve is somebody says, that's not my job. And from just an in general pet peeve is when somebody says, I don't have any time. okay. You know, time's that one weird thing, guys, good or bad, we all have exactly the same amount. It is very precious. It goes faster than you think. But guess what? There's 24 hours in a day. Every person, rich or poor, gets that same 24 hours. And it comes down to prioritization. So those are two pet peeves.
3: And you've just given me two very valuable phrases to keep in my back pocket. All right. Favorite athlete of all time?
4: I'm going to go Brett Favre.
3: Okay. He's a good one. Favorite comfort food?
4: Oh, wow. Is this a comfort food? I don't know if this is or not, but BLTs and sweet corn.
3: Oh, nice. No,
4: I don't think
3: great.
4: That would be considered a comfort food,
3: sure.
4: But I just love it.
3: Sure. No, I think that's great. Favorite book?
4: Compound Effect, Darren Hardy.
3: Okay. Movie you will watch over and over again?
4: Oh, man. Man, there are so many. Oh, gosh. I'm going to go with Full Metal Jacket.
3: Okay.
4: I mean, just because that's a classic. Yeah, I think every military person ever has to watch that movie. It's the greatest, at least the beginning opening scenes, greatest military basic training movie of all times.
3: All right.
4: And there's so many great things. So I'll go with Full Metal Jacket.
3: Okay. All right. Very good. Okay. Describe your morning routine.
4: Wow. So I'm very much a morning person and I'm very much routine. So first thing I do when I wake up is drink 16 ounces of water. I take this thing called Early Bird, which is like all natural, no sugar, B vitamins, got a little bit of caffeine. So I'm not necessarily a coffee person, but I'll drink that. I take my daily vitamins and I typically work out roughly 5 days a week. I've been doing a lot of hiking and getting back into running. But also I alternate lifting weights and then I try to read 10 pages of a personal development book. And I typically do that all by 7 o'clock.
3: Good night. All right. Woof. That is more than a lot of people do before 7 a.m. All right. Good for you. Just a couple more. Holiday you look forward to the most?
4: 4th of July.
3: It's a good one. That's a very good one.
4: Yeah. You know, it's just,
3: you're patriotic.
4: I was in the military. I was only in for 5 years, but there's just something about the young men and women. And you know, as we get older, These are kids, you know what I mean? Like these are kids. And, you know, listen, I know I'm supposed to keep these short again. Like I get it, guys. We got a lot of stuff bad, wrong with our country, but I'm telling you what, I've traveled the world. We still have by far the greatest country in the world. And it's just like, it's like families, right? I think we all probably, if we're open, we all have dysfunctional families. but if you went to another family, you'd go back to your own, right?
3: Yeah.
4: So, it's just why I just think God bless America and the 4th of July. It's just interesting, right? I like to think it's the greatest underdog story of all time. I think Scotland would disagree with me. but I get to say what I want. It's my show. So 4th of July.
3: There you go. All right. Finally, earliest financial lesson.
4: This is really hard.
3: So I know.
4: Listen, I grew up very poor. For the listeners that don't know, I'm the only member of my family that even graduated high school. I joined the army because it's the only way I was going to afford college. Became a military police officer. I actually went back to school to become a retirement planner. So I really don't know the answer here. So I'm going to give you two because they're equally as powerful. I think probably the most powerful lesson is that of compound interest, which is obviously the idea of starting early with less is way better than waiting and starting, you know, doing a lot later.
3: Yep.
4: And the other one is just that debt is crippling, right? Mm-hmm. Like we, for some reason in this country, we believe we should always be in debt. It's like the American way to borrow money for a car and to always have a car loan and use credit cards. And once you can break yourself of that, is it hard? It's very hard. It's the hardest thing I ever did. And certainly not the reason for my divorce, but I don't want to, to be naive to the fact that my wife and I didn't necessarily agree with that. But once I was able to crack that code and I really do got to give credit to Dave Ramsey here because I facilitate his Financial Peace University and church. And I think everything about that, taking control of how you spend your money and not waiting till the end of the month, right? I think we all know if you wait to the end of the month, there will never be money. But at the beginning of the month, if you tell your money where to go, now you're in charge. And so I will leave it at that. I think that's the end of our show, Jen. That was really fun. So let's do that again. But folks, most importantly, you know, I love doing this. Jen and I have been on radio since 2012 together. And what we do is help people at or near retirement protect their life savings from unexpected events in the market and create durable, dependable streams of income. And if that's you folks, if you've got $500,000 or more, I'd love to have a conversation with you. All you have to do is call my team at 608-208-1800. 608-208-1800.
3: This has been Retirement Income Strategies with the Madison Money Guy. 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

0: Welcome back. Handle on the law, marginal legal advice. Kingsley. Hello, Kingsley.
1: Hello, Bill. Good morning.
0: Yes, sir. What can I do for you?
1: I have accident too.
0: Oh, hang on a minute. I love that accent. Where are you from, Kingsley?
1: I'm from Nigeria, West Africa.
0: I know it's in West Africa, Nigeria. I sometimes can't tag the accents from which African country. But, okay, you're from Nigeria, and you've had an accident, right?
1: Yeah, somebody ran into me, and he gave me a bogus insurance. So I have to sue my insurance.
0: No, you don't sue your insurance, okay? Someone ran into you without insurance, correct?
1: Yes, I sued my insurance. And
0: okay, did you, wait a sec. You sued your insurance? They've already said
1: yes.
0: No, and you filed a lawsuit against your insurance company. Is that correct?
1: That's correct.
0: All right. What's your question?
1: My question is, it's been 2 years. I've not got my personal injury because I have supposed to go for knee replacement. But
0: okay, Kingsley, I'm having a hard time. The phone is breaking up a little bit here. All right, so I'm going to assume you put in a claim to your own insurance company for whatever damages, yeah. Personal injury, et cetera. They said no, they're not paying you.

0: know it was surgery. So I don't understand what your question is.
1: My question is, I'm trying to call and see what would I be expecting and when from
0: You know, what you're expecting from when? Well, first of all, what injury? You have a knee injury that I guess the prognosis is horrible, but you're not going to undergo surgery. So that becomes a little complicated. When did this happen? When did the accidents happen?
1: September.
0: 2 years ago. Okay, when did you file a lawsuit against your insurance company?
1: Ending of that year.
0: Okay. And you're saying what can you expect?
1: Yes.
0: Okay, well, it depends. If the insurance company doesn't want to pay you and simply denies and they're not willing to negotiate, you have to go to trial. Your lawyer has to go to trial. And it is a very big deal, you going to trial. And so be prepared for a few years of that, depositions. I mean, this is your knee being banged up, right? And the other side, why are they saying, by the way, why did your insurance company say no when you make a claim against your own insurance company because you had you were hit by an uninsured motorist?
1: And I have a back page.
0: Why did they say no? Why did your insurance company say no?
1: My lawyer said the offer.
0: The offer wasn't low enough, is what he's saying.
1: Yeah, he said the money wasn't enough.
0: Okay, so it wasn't a denial. It was simply they didn't offer you enough money. Okay, well, the next step is to renegotiate and ask for more money or simply take them to trial. Go to trial. You get to go to court,
1: okay.
0: And there'll be a trial, and 2 years, it was the end of 2022. Yeah, I mean, have depositions been filed yet, or depositions been asked for yet? Have you sat in a deposition?
1: No, I haven't. The lawyer said he's going to ask them to negotiate with them for more.
0: Okay, this lawyer is still negotiating. All right, so all of that now what? And that happens all the time. You're getting first of all, obviously he has uninsured motorists, which you have to have because you get hit a lot with uninsured drivers because insurance is so damn expensive now. People just go without it. And so now, for those of you that have insurance, like I have insurance, your policy should have an uninsured motorist clause. If you have comprehensive, you have uninsured motorists. And then you have the limits. You know, if it's $50,000, $100,000, if it's $25,000, $50,000. So let's say you have $25,000 limits. The insurance company will never give you more than $25,000 because that's the limit. Can you imagine a surgery today costing to less than $25,000? Impossible. So you have to have some pretty high limits. Also, medical costs. And medical is always pretty low. But the uninsured motorist part, you want as high as you can because you're going to get screwed. It's that simple. Warren. Hello, Warren. Welcome.
2: Hi. Hi, Bill. Thanks for taking my call.
0: Sure.
2: I had a 30-year relationship with a company, and someone from that organization called me a racist for something that I said. I was trying to defend myself. It took me maybe 10 or 15 lawyers that would finally accept my case. So he wanted $5,000 to, or $8,500 to take the case on. And then each letter, we wrote two letters. Each letter cost $2,500. We can't go any further, he said. We have to go to litigation. To go to litigation, he wanted $50,000 deposit.
0: Okay, well, let me ask you this. Oh, I get it. Oh, in terms of the costs. So you're accused of using a racist term against someone. You'd been working at that company for 30 years?
2: I'm a vendor. Yeah.
0: Okay,
2: and they cut you
0: off because you used. Yeah. You were accused of using a racial term.
2: Yes.
0: Okay, what was the lawsuit about?
2: Well, this person that accused me of being a racist said something horrible.
0: Okay.
2: To these people that
0: okay,
2: I
0: okay, what was the lawsuit
2: say.
0: About?
2: The lawsuit is to

0: defend myself that I didn't say this.
1: Okay. And what happened to you that you were making that accusation, or you just said something horrible and you want to defend yourself? Okay, what was the lawsuit about?
0: That was it. The lawsuit was that I didn't say this.
1: Okay. And the fact all right. So I you didn't say it. Okay. Racist. What do you expect to win if you win the lawsuit?
0: I just want an apology.
1: You can't sue for an apology.
0: I cannot.
1: No court is ever going to order someone to apologize.
0: Okay.
1: Well,
0: let
1: me tell you something. You have a First Amendment right to say what you say, and no one is going to be forced to apologize. Unless there's part of some kind of a judgment, and I don't see the damage here. Now, are you arguing that the company cut you off because of the accusation of racism?
0: Yes.
1: They have every right to do that, Warren. They can cut you off for any reason.
0: Even though I didn't say what...
1: Yeah, absolutely. Said. Even though you didn't say it, they have the right to cut you off.
0: Okay.
1: And so your lawyer, I mean, let me tell you something. Your lawyer taking money, somehow, was there a lawsuit filed against you?
0: No.
1: Okay, so you're saying you defended yourself. I don't know what that means. Who are you suing?
0: I'm suing this company.
1: You're suing the company because they cut you off, because they're allowed to say, we don't want to deal with Warren anymore. Because he's made this accusation, and we don't care if he's made this accusation. Because we're allowed to cut him off. Warren, you got ripped off by your lawyer.
0: Yeah,
1: and if you want an apology, you've already paid
0: $5,000. $50,000.
1: Oh, you paid? No, you haven't paid $50,000.
0: Oh, no, I paid almost $15,000.
1: All right, because you're suing for an apology. Wow. You know, Warren, I think you really should... you know what? I should sue you for wasting my time. There's the lawsuit. Holy moly. Good God.
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0: Welcome back. Marginal legal advice, where I tell you, you have no case.
1: Hey, Louie.
2: Hey, Bill, how yes. are you?
1: Good, good. What can I do for you?
2: Okay. So I'm renting a room at a converted motel. I was under the assumption I was on a month-to-month there. I'm 1 month behind on rent. On Monday, I was served, posted on my door, a three-day notice to pay rent or quit. I did not do that. And yesterday, he called me up and told me he was going to lock me out of the room tomorrow because it's a motel. There's no rental agreement. But I did have a three-day eviction notice from a three-day pay rent or quit. I've established a residence there where I'm receiving mail and everything else. And I didn't think he was able to get me out.
1: Yeah. Okay. That's an interesting story. I mean, it's all predicated on whether it is a motel or hotel. It's that simple. If it is a motel, he can throw you out. He can throw you out tomorrow. All right.
2: Yeah.
1: Now, the other side is that if he gave you a 3-day notice to pay rent or quit, that effectively makes him state that you have a tenancy there. Whether or not you have a rental agreement, it doesn't matter because you do have a rental agreement. It's what you've been paying.
2: Yes.
1: Yeah. I mean, you don't have to have a physical rental agreement. You just basically it is month to month at whatever price it is. So I got to tell you, you got an argument. Let him evict you, let him evict you. And now he has to file an eviction, an unlawful detainer. If he does change the locks on you, then you have a couple of choices. You can go ahead and sue him for wrongful eviction, which is no small deal. But you'd have to have a lawyer, but then there are organizations that help you. Because if you're living in a converted motel, I'm assuming you have no money, Louie. Is that fair? Louie, you there? I guess Louie didn't pay his phone bill, and they just cut him off. Huh. Right in the middle of our conversation, the phone company said, that's it, we're done. You haven't paid our money. Interesting. All right, Louie, you're back. I got very excited there for a moment, thinking that you also didn't pay your phone bill and the phone company cut you off mid-sentence. Okay, so let's repeat, okay, really quickly.
2: Okay.
1: And I will do that, okay? You're in a motel, may not be a motel.
2: Correct.
1: And that is,
2: it
1: is a motel. It depends on whether, for the purposes of this case, because I know they gave you a 3-day notice, pay rent or quit. For the purposes of that, it could be that your landlord or the owner said has accepted the fact that you have a tenancy there. And after 2 weeks, they can throw you out. I'm trying to think of if you last longer than that. Yeah, I think you have a tenancy there. I think you have a tenancy there,
2: yeah.
1: If I had to guess. So that means he gave you a 3-day notice to pay rent or quit, which you didn't pay. Then after the 3-day notice, he has the ability to file an unlawful detainer and serve you.
2: Correct.
1: Has he done that yet?
2: No. All I got was the posted 3-day notice on the door that was not filed.
1: No. If it's not filed, that's not a notice. If it is not handed to you, it's not a notice. It has to be personal service. Someone's got to put it in your hands or at least drop it in front of you. And because some people just throw their hands up saying, oh, no, I'm not taking it. Okay. So the process server, the marshal, whoever drops it in front, goes, that's service. And so I don't know.
2: It was posted on the front door.
1: It doesn't. That's not that. Well, the 3-day notice to pay rent or quit, that's legitimate on the front door.
2: Okay.
1: The unlawful detainer, the lawsuit that follows to get you out. The 3-day notice simply says you have 3 days and you have to pay everything. And if you don't pay it, then I am going to court and get a judgment against you and get an eviction order where I can throw you out legally. So now you've got the time for him to serve you. He has to file it. He has to serve you. And so obviously he hasn't done that. So you're in there until a judge says you're out of there. Assuming it
2: is... What if he changes the locks?
1: An unlawful eviction.
2: Unlawful eviction.
1: Unlawful eviction.
2: And then I can sue him for that.
1: Yep. And there are organizations out there that will do exactly that. All you have to do is say you're poor. And they do that.
2: Which is easy.
1: Yeah, you sound poor to me because you're living in like a motel.
2: Yeah, exactly.
1: Okay.
2: So,
1: all right,
2: okay.
1: So that's what you do.
2: Perfect.
1: Okay.
2: Hey, thank you, Bill. Appreciate it.
1: You got it. See, I got very excited there because right in the middle of it, the phone dropped out. Thomas. Hello, Thomas. Welcome.
3: Hi, how you doing?
1: Yeah, good. I'm great. Actually, I'm horrible, but what can I do for you?
3: Yes, sir. This is the situation I have. My uncle passed away earlier this year, and him and my aunt revealed to me basically like a dying declaration telling me that my aunt in Texas has been in receivership of oil checks from an exploration company that the oil has been struck on my grandfather's property, of which my mother was the oldest sister who has passed on, and me and my brothers are the heirs of her portion of the property. And I don't even know what's the first step to pursue it.
1: Well, the dying declaration doesn't mean anything, okay? I mean, you can say verbally whatever you want in terms of dying. When it comes to transferring property under these circumstances, what's written? And what is the law? So, who was the owner of the property? Who owned the property?
3: My grandfather.
1: By himself?
3: Yeah.
1: Okay. How many kids did he have? It's your aunt, and are there others?
3: Yeah, there were siblings. There were a total of seven, and they all signed off on their portions of the property. But I remember in 2014, my aunt approached me and my cousin wanting us to sign off ours.
1: Okay. All right. And you didn't. So she's been getting all the checks.
3: Yes.
1: Okay. You're the grandchild.
3: Yes, I'm the grandson and
1: so there's no place for you to go. She legally owns it.
3: Oh, okay.
1: Yeah, I mean, you don't have any part of it. It belongs to her.
3: Even though my mother had a portion of it, and
1: she signed up. But you said she signed off on it.
3: No, my mother passed away in 86. And what my aunt was doing, she was getting all of the siblings.
1: Your mother passed away in 86. When did the grandfather die?
3: He died about 3 years afterwards.
1: Okay, so your mom is already gone.
3: Right.
1: And then he's not leaving her anything because she's dead. You can say that if she dies, it goes to the kids.
3: Right.
1: Yeah, that's what I'm doing in my trust is if one of my kids is dead and any of their kids are alive, they get the money.
3: Okay. Now they found oil on the property. Exploration company struck oil on it.
1: No, I know that. I got that. And so your aunt's been getting all this money. From the oil company. How much is it? Do you have any idea?
3: No, and I don't even know what's the next move.
1: Next move is if you think you have a claim to it, you call a trust and estate lawyer, and a letter is written, and then you start. And you'll see the documents. They'll give them to you, because otherwise it's going to be a lawsuit just to produce the documents. But based on what you say, I don't think there's a lot there.
4: If you think you have privacy, you are absolutely dreaming. So let me share a story with you. There was a man's insurance jumped 20%. Now, he had no accidents. He had no tickets. 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Well, his car was reporting him every hard break, every fast merge, every late night taco run. 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
10: Another overseas weekend. I'm Paul Stevens, Fox News. President Trump in Dublin, Ireland over the weekend for a trip to meet with national leaders there and attend a golf tournament at his resort.
11: Heard the president wrap up those remarks at the U.S. ambassador's residence and really speaking to a multitude of different topics, especially trade tensions and the relationship between the U.S. and Ireland. Because of the economic footprint that the U.S. has here, the U.S. has over 1,000 companies that are based here and employs roughly 250,000 Irish residents in the workforce here. As a result of that, that's about 10% of the workforce. It's a massive footprint, and one that we heard the Prime Minister or the Taoiseach say, again, just how important that relationship is. So despite some of these tensions, that's likely the effort of Irish politicians today to try to create some more friendship and soften the relationship there.
10: And again, that's Fox's Alex Hogan in Dublin. The USS George Washington currently in the Arabian Sea supporting continued operations in the ongoing conflict with Iran.
12: We are on the USS George Washington in the Arabian Sea, the area of operation for CENTCOM right now in the war against Iran. And there has been quite a bit of activity. Last night, we saw nighttime operations of jets taking off from the flight deck. It's more than 3 football fields long, and this vessel carries more than 5,000 U.S. Navy sailors. What it was like getting here to this aircraft carrier in the middle of the ocean, again, that is preparing for the possibility of escalation against Iran. Earlier today, we visited one of the guided missile destroyers just off the starboard side of this vessel. There are a variety of different smaller ships around the USS George Washington to basically protect it. And we saw those operations today. They have Tomahawk missiles on board, air defense systems.
10: And that's Fox's Trey Yinks. 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
15: Next. Hey, Alfie, what can I get for you?
16: Hey, Nora, just a nice latte, please. 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
15: 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You?
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3: Attack. So here we are, 25 years later. Has anybody been tried for those crimes, for that attack? No. Anybody in prison? Yeah. Yeah. They have the people involved who survived have been in jail at Guantanamo Bay 25 years awaiting trial. And so there are four men accused of conspiring in the terrorist attacks. And it looks like they're going to go to trial. The judge ruled that the trial could begin in June of 2028. However, no one believes it's going to have be in trial in 2028 because of the delays. There are still appeals that are going to be had. I mean, it's just crazy how long this works. Now, in the United States, it never happened, but this is Guantanamo Bay, Cuba. So it's a military base. And so the prosecutors have asked the judge, who is, this is a military trial, Lieutenant Colonel Michael Schrama, to start the trial in Cuba on January 11, 2007. But no, that will never happen. And so he gave his provisional date, contingent on the sides all meeting a series of deadlines, which is not going to happen. First of all, the timeline means that a military appeals court will have to rule on an earlier judge's decision to suppress the confessions of one of the defendants, arguing he was tortured, and other appeals. He has yet to rule on a torture-related claim by Khalid Sheikh Mohammed, who is accused of being the mastermind, still in prison. Now, one defendant was found to be incompetent to face trial, and so that's being handled by a different judge. And so the three of them, Mohammed, Ben Attash, and Hawa Sawi, have asked the U.S. Supreme Court to consider the appeal of a decision 2 years ago. Okay, here's what happened. They had an appeal. They cut a deal with the prosecutors, saying if they plead guilty, you go ahead and take the death penalty off the table and we'll simply be in prison for the rest of our lives. Okay, that deal was reached. Defense Secretary Lloyd Austin said no, turned it over, no deal. And so we'll see what happens. Can you imagine 25 years later, the trial, if it goes, will be 26 years later, and that won't happen. So it could be 27, 28 years later. I mean, these guys are going to die by the time this happens. Okay, let's go ahead and take some phone calls. Grace, we'll start with you. Hi, Grace.
4: Hi, Bill. Okay, I need your help, please. I want to know if we have a case against United Airlines, if there's any way we can send them a demand letter. 2 weeks ago, we were in Kona, Hawaii, and we were supposed to be leaving on August 15th, but then Hurricane Lala came into town. So now we're stuck in Hawaii for 3 days.
3: Yeah.
4: So additional, you know, hotel.
3: Yeah, no,
4: rental
3: of course.
4: Car,
3: no, I get it. I get it. Yeah. Well, you've got two problems here. Problem number one is that you have to argue to get your money back that they did something wrong. We want our money back, not just because, hey, you didn't do anything wrong, but we want you to pay. You can ask the hotel for the same thing. We want you to pay. Okay. Or give us free hotel stays. Yeah. It's that's not going to happen. The other thing is if you read the contract, which I know it's in fine print, when you purchase an airline ticket, you will see a provision in there that says that the airline is not responsible for acts of God, force majeure. And they're going to argue successfully. They're going to argue this was an act of God. This isn't our fault.
4: Okay.
3: So the answer is on both points, you say no. They say no and they don't have to. However, do you ask for a demand letter? Well, you don't demand anything. What you do is you beg.
4: Mm-hmm.
3: It's going to be up to them to decide whether they're going to do it or not. Please, please, my best dog has cancer.
4: Well,
3: and
4: I think the issue is they canceled our flight and they never rebooked it.
3: Well, it depends on policy.
4: Okay.
3: Now you're arguing a different matter. Now, is it their job to rebook it? Is it your job to request a rebooking? And that I don't know. But I would go ahead and say, hey, listen, this happened. You never rebooked my flight. They may come back and say, hey, that's on you to rebook. Maybe you wanted to stay for 3 days until this thing blows over. I mean, you certainly can't get her on an airplane. And how long did they know how long did they know Hurricane Lala was going to be there? So when do they rebook it? Do they rebook?
4: They just kept canceling our flight, and we ended up rebooking with Hawaiian Airlines
3: on our
4: own.
3: Yeah, you can ask them. You can ask them, and that does put a wrinkle in there that they didn't rebook or that. But that would be the only way you would ever be able to get your money back and your damages. But those are one of those things where you don't demand, you ask, and you follow the policy. Okay, let me tell you a little bit about policy. You think your privacy is private, right? Information about you buying, where you buy, where you shop, how much you spend, what your driving record is. You have no privacy. It does not exist. So let me tell you about a guy who had his insurance jump 20% over a year. And there were no accidents, no insurance. And he's trying to figure out what happened. He was reported. His car was reporting him. Wait a minute. His car, that black box that every car has. All that information is on there. Every fast merge, every speed violation. It's all there. And what the car manufacturer did is log it all. They had the information, sold it to a data broker. And then the broker sold it to the insurance company. 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

0: Welcome back. Handle on the Law, Marginal Legal Advice. All right, let me get this icon going. Yeah, there we are. Al, hello, Al, welcome.
1: Hey, Bill. Yes, my wife passed away 7 years ago, and she had four debts. And she owed people money. I didn't know about them. Those three of them I gave the death certificates to, but the guy did not accept it. And he said, I owe $400. Do I have to pay that?
0: Okay. He didn't accept it as questioning whether your wife is dead or not? Is that what?
1: No.
0: Oh, okay. Okay. So he accepted the fact that your wife was dead, and you gave him a death certificate, and
1: I think I told him on the phone. And,
0: I don't care. Well, why don't you send him, just say I'm sending you a death certificate to prove my wife is no longer around. And by the way, the bill is in my wife's name, not mine.
1: Yeah.
0: And she died 7 years ago. And hang on a minute. The bill 7 years old, Al?
1: Yes.
0: They're crazy. Is it a collection agency?
1: I think that's what it is.
0: You tell them to go pound sand. You know what? You tell them to go pound sand. You say, hey, listen, you get to take me to court for a bill that is 7 years old. And the statute of limitation disappeared 3 years ago. And you take me to court, you are in violation of federal law, and I will nail you. You don't have to pay it. Just blow it. Just you can ignore it, or you can send him an email with a copy of the death certificate and say, if you contact me one more time, I am taking you to court because you're in violation of federal law. Got your choice. But the bottom line is you do not have to pay for it at all. Will. Hello, Will. Welcome.
2: Oh, yes. I have a problem with Section 8. I got out Section 8, and
0: You have Section 8 housing, correct? Is that where we're going here?
2: I didn't report my income. Do I have any recourse for that?
0: Yeah. How do they? Wait a minute. How did you get Section 8 housing without reporting your income? Because that's one of the things you have to do.
2: Well, I reported Social Security before that. And then I didn't add on my job.
0: Okay. So what's your question?
2: Okay. Do I have any recourse for that? I mean, it's what, like a 3 to 5 year ban or something
0: like
2: that.
0: Wait a sec. Do you have any recourse? Has it already been levied against you?
2: No, they just did a termination. They did not do an eviction.
0: Okay. Fair enough. So what kind of recourse do you think you should have?
2: Well, try to get now. I guess some housing, but
0: you should get some housing because you committed fraud.
2: Yeah, I committed fraud, but
0: Well, there you go. It's a good question. Gee, Bill, I committed fraud. How much money do I get out of that? All right, sure, why not? Love that, Bill. Hello, Bill. Easy name to remember. Welcome to Handle on the Law.
3: Yes, I'm confused about the laws as far as renting a townhouse that I want to rent out again. My tenants moved out. I got new tenants coming in. What are the requirements that I have to do? I know it's got to be habitable as far as the plumbing and all that kind of stuff, but as far as the painting is what I'm really concerned about.
0: No, you don't have to paint. No requirement there. And you're right. It has to be habitable. You can't rent a place that is not. I mean, it has to be hot water. There has to be heat there. It doesn't have to be air conditioning, but there has to be heat. The problem is that if there is an air conditioning unit in there and you don't fix it, that's up in the air. And then the tenant can go, hey, I anticipated air conditioning and you didn't give it to me. I don't owe all the money. There's that. But if you say, hey, air conditioning doesn't work and they rent it, that's their issue. So you can rent the place pretty much the way it is, other than exactly as you point out, the habitability issue.
1: Thank you.
0: Yeah, what kind of mess is your townhouse in, incidentally?
3: No, it's not. But me and my wife are having issues. She says that we need to paint the whole thing. And I'm like,
0: No, you don't.
3: I mean,
0: no,
3: it's actually in pretty good condition.
0: Yeah, no, you don't have to paint. As a matter of fact, let me tell you what to do is I would give her the address of the local Lowe's or Home Depot and say, hey, why don't you go down there and pick up some paint and some brushes and paint it yourself? See, that's what I would do. But then again, you know, do I want to stay married or not? Michael. Hi, Michael.
4: Hey, Michael. Good morning.
0: Yes, sir.
4: How are you doing today?
0: Okay, what can we do for you?
4: Okay, so I had a repair done a month ago, and the repair failed catastrophically, as in the axle that they installed separated from the engine, which could have been very dangerous had it been at freeway speed. So I have some medical conditions, really severe medical condition, to where I have to get supposed to get emergency surgery 2 months ago. I had the car towed to in front of their shop, and they let it sit for a day, and now they just want to give me a paltry sum of money and have me sign a release of liability.
0: Yeah, no, of course not. Of course not. How much do they want for, how much are they willing to give you for an axle that dropped out of a car?
4: $300.
0: Oh, yeah, that's crazy.
4: And I was off, and because of it, I was off of work for $400. And like I said, I've got to get emergency heart surgery, but
0: yeah,
4: I can't afford to do it.
0: Yeah, well, okay, you don't have insurance, obviously, medical insurance. Okay, let me do this. You do. Okay, it's just going to cost you a lot of money with a copay. Yeah, all right, even that.
4: It's more cost of living.
0: Okay, so, well, the cost of living part.
4: I'm making my living with my car right now. And
0: yeah.
4: I didn't have the car for like
0: That's part of your damages, 4 days without the car. I get it. How much is it going to cost to repair the car?
4: They went and repaired it.
0: Oh, so, they want $300.
4: I went there on supposedly their busiest day. They didn't say anything.
0: Oh, that's easy.
4: What they've been doing is they've been delaying everything.
0: You just say no. They are at this point. Are they holding the car hostage? If you don't pay it, they're not getting it.
4: I got the car back. But
0: good. Then fine. Then what you do? Okay, your damages are the time that you couldn't work. Medical damages doesn't matter. It doesn't matter that you need emergency heart surgery, back surgery, or whatever. That has no effect here. It's all about your damages being out of work for 3-4 days. That's after the axle fell out, what they did. Anything that happened before that, you're on your own. So
4: I understand that.
0: Yeah, just look at damages. So what is your question then?
4: Oh, like the car sat in front of their place for a day.
0: Okay, so you got 1 day's damage so far. 1 day.
4: And then the car sat another day, you know, and
0: did
4: then
0: they call,
4: like
0: did said, they call, did they
4: trying to release the liability. What I'm scared of is,
0: but you have the car
4: repair failed,
0: but
4: catastrophically 3 weeks later.
0: I understand.
4: It's only been a week. What if it fails again?
0: What if it fails again? What if my grandmother had a pair of Nards? She'd be my grandfather, but she doesn't, does she? So she's my grandmother. What if it fails again? I have no idea. What if your head gets taken off by a meteor when you walk outside the door today? I don't know. Could be. So what you have is so far 1 day's damages. And if they said pick up the car and you waited a day to pick up the car, damages don't fly.
4: No.
0: Okay? It's from the time you were out. And that's 1 day. 1 day's work if they repaired it. And if it then falls apart, well, then there are all kinds of issues. Okay, now, what are the issues involved if you've gotten into a car accident, for example, and you've been injured or slip and fall? You know, you've been T-boned or rear-ended, and there's some injuries there. And so what do you do? Well, you're going to go after the person that hits you. And by the way, it's only about money. You can't do anything else. 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

0: And welcome back to Handle on the Law. Hey, Jill, you're up. Welcome. What can I do for you?
1: Yes, is this Bill?
0: It is.
1: It's okay. This is Jill.
0: Yes, it is.
1: I want to know, my mom had a slip and fall in a shopping
0: mall. Your mom? Jill,
1: yeah.
0: You sound like you're 100 years old. How old is your mom?
1: I know you told me that. Okay. I'm 64, but the thing is, my mom had a slip and fall. She hit her head and she she sort of smashed her fingers. So they took her away and they put her in Torrance Memorial Hospital, right? And she was there for about 3 days. And the doctor called me and I called her back and she said that she wanted to she didn't tell me. She just wouldn't let her stay in the hospital any longer than she was there like 3 days. So she wanted, and I said, look, can't you just keep her there? No, she's arguing with me. So behind my back in the middle of the night, they took her and put her in the old folk home called a Beachside, PA.
0: Okay, you don't have to give me the names. Okay, they put her in an old folks home. I love that. All right, so yeah. What's your question?

0: in the hospital. I know you have vast medical knowledge. And oh, by the way, where'd you go to medical school? I'm just curious.
1: Oh, you're so funny.
0: Oh, no, it's true. It's true. You're telling a doctor how long your mom should stay in the hospital. Isn't that interesting?
1: She wanted to go to old folks home. She wanted to stay in the hospital.
0: She can't stay. She can't stay in the hospital. I'd love to stay in the hospital and get, I happen to know a hospital that does really good meals, and I have no problem saying, hey, I want to be here for a week longer than I should because I happen to like the food here. Okay, now what? Jill, you got no place to go. No place. I know. It's terrible. Good God. I hate that. Brian. Hello, Brian. Yeah,
2: hello.
0: Brian. Yes.
2: Bill.
0: Yes.
2: I'm a plaintiff in a defamation case, and the defendant filed a cross complaint for nuisance. And in that complaint, it said that we live together, which we don't. And he also said that the nuisance happened on or before 7/21/2021. Well, I only lived here 8 weeks at that time.
0: All right. So, okay, got it. Okay, fair enough. So let's start with the defamation suit. What did the defendant say about you that you're suing for defamation?
2: Well, I'd rather not say that. But
0: I filed it myself. All right. He's filed it yourself. That's it, something. Give me a general information. Sex with animals, for example. Drug use.
2: It was dealing drugs across the street from an elementary school.
0: Okay. Were you arrested for it?
2: No.
0: Okay. So
2: not
0: just,
2: true.
0: Okay. So he just said that. Okay. He just said that.
2: He
0: All
2: said
0: right.
2: that in a text to my landlord.
0: Okay. And were you evicted for that?
2: No.
0: Okay. So what were you? What are your damages?
2: Oh, what am I asking for?
0: No. What are your damages?
2: I'm asking for
0: how much are you asking for?
2: I'm asking for $125,000.
0: Yeah, you should ask. I would ask for $1.15 million. Frankly, no. I'd ask for $5 million. Why not?
2: I think I went a little low. Now that I'm learning more about
0: No,
2: I went
0: you're
2: way
0: right.
2: Too low.
0: No way. I agree. You went way too low.
2: Is there any way of changing that?
0: Yeah. You amend your complaint. Yeah. Because here it is. He said you were doing drugs across the street of an elementary school.
2: Selling drugs.
0: No, you weren't arrested. You weren't evicted. You sent it to your landlord, who, if he didn't evict you, probably didn't believe it. But the defamation is... you're suing for defamation. $100,000 is way too low. I got to tell you, you've got to go.
2: I can't amend that.
0: You amend it, make it at least $1 million, because that's what that's worth. At least $1 million,
2: okay.
0: If not more, okay? And you got it. What do you do with that? What do you do? Bill, hello, Bill.
3: Good morning, Bill. I'm going to try to get this out with my terrible laryngitis.
0: Oh.
3: It's been a week. It's tough. My vehicle was backed into by another car. I called that insurance company of the owner of that car. They said, well, you can go get an estimate, across town. I said, I don't really want to drive across town. They said, well, we have an app. You can take pictures and load them up and send them to us. I said, okay. So I sent the pictures. A couple of days later, I get an email saying, okay, this is what the damages are, and this is what we're going to pay. A few days later, I have a check in the mail for 800 and some odd bucks. So wait. I didn't agree to any of this. So I went a block and a half away to my body shop, and I got an estimate, and it was about $350 more.
0: Okay.
3: I contacted the insurance company back and I go, hey, this is where I want to go. This is what I want to do. They said, pound sand. This
0: right.
3: is it. 800
0: okay.
3: bucks. You're
0: right.
3: done.
0: Okay. What's your question?
3: Question is, what do I do besides calling Guido?
0: It's very funny. You've been listening to the show for a bit. I love that. You simply say no. You tear up that check and you go, you send it back saying, I'm not interested. And then you get the choice of suing the driver in small claims court for the actual amount of damage. and then what the driver

0: does is turn it over to his insurance company. And now you are you sue. And now if they force him to defend because they can't walk in and defend him, it's him. He's going to have a very interesting case against his own insurance company because they have lowballed and put him in a position of risk. And they have a duty to pay a reasonable amount of money. They can't just lowball you and say, here, take the money. Well, of course they can. I mean, they do that all the time. But you'll get your money. Yeah, you'll get your money. So what you do is they have the pictures and you send the estimate. I'd go at another place and get an estimate, too. You said there's $800 worth of damage.
1: That's what they say with their AI.
0: What does your place say?
1: $1,200.
0: And then you sue for $1,200. That's your damage.
1: Insurance companies do.
0: You don't have to take what insurance companies say. You know, how often have you heard my commercials about handleonthelaw.com?
1: Yeah.
0: You know, that's what insurance companies do. This is why now in your case, it's minimal damage. Of course, no lawyer is going to take it. It's a small claims case. But what they do. They don't pay. And in your case, you have to go to court. And if there is serious damage and injuries, then you get a good lawyer that goes against the insurance company. I mean, it's usually a fight. So just get your estimate, send it to them. They already have the picture. Say there it is. And if not, I'm going to take your client to court. And they say go ahead, and you do. You file a small claim.
1: Yeah, I did send them the estimate.
0: Yeah, okay.
1: I did send them the $1,200 estimate, and they go that's just too bad. We're not paying anymore.
0: Okay, well, sue him. So sue the driver, small claims court. That's it.
1: Okay, for the full chunk, right?
0: Yeah, for the amount that it's going to take to repair the car, for that full amount, you bet. Okay, last time I'm telling you about your privacy or lack of privacy, and a story I want to share with you. There was a guy. It's a true story. He looks at his insurance policy and it jumped 20% year over year. And he had no accidents, no tickets. I mean, the perfect driver. And he's looking into what happened. And it was not just their increasing his policy prices. He found out his car was actually reporting him to the insurance company. Actually, the car reported him to a data broker who sold the information to his insurance company. And they're looking at it and they're going, okay, this is how you drove. You were speeding a little bit at one point because all that information is available. It's all there. And so then the broker sells it to the insurance company. And so they jack up your prices. So he looks at his file. Hundreds of pages of his information were provided. 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

0: Welcome back. Handle on the Law.
1: June, hello, June. Welcome. What can I do for you?
2: Yeah, I hope you can help me here, Bill. About a year ago, I had a dentist put in a permanent bridge. It has four teeth, and then each end of the bridge is cemented to the canine teeth. And this wasn't right, and I kept complaining. And so last month, he adjusted them, which still didn't feel too swift. But he kept saying, well, you got to get used to them. You got to get used to them. And about a week after he did it, my mouth and face swelled all up. And I took a couple of pictures of it and I called to get back into his office. Well, he was on vacation, but I finally did get back in 2 weeks ago. And I told him that this is not right, you know. And in fact, I took my thumb and put underneath the permanent bridge and it come right out. I said, this is supposed to be a permanent bridge. I said, when you adjusted them, you cracked the two canine teeth that hold the bridge. Oh. Now I have nothing. Nothing. Okay. I can't even get another one put in.
1: How did he respond, June?
2: He said, I didn't do that. I said, well, how the hell did it happen? It didn't happen while I'm sitting in the chair watching TV.
1: Yeah.
2: And I said, another thing, Doc, when you were adjusting them, I smelt pot on you.
1: Well, and that doesn't matter. I mean, because he's always going to deny that. That's not a problem. I mean, what you do is, I think, have a case of dental malpractice. But here's the problem. He's going to say, I didn't do that. You ate something. Exactly. It wasn't me. And it's going to be a he said, she said. And the problem is he has the expertise and you don't, June.
2: Okay.
1: That is the issue. I think you have to go to another dentist. First of all, you got to straighten it out. This guy clearly is not going to. I mean, you can ask him if you trust him to do it. Say, listen, I talked to a lawyer. Don't mention my name because he'll start laughing. I talked to a lawyer and he said there's liability there and I don't want to sue you. Can you fix this, please? Because we both know you screwed up on this. I would do some negotiating on this one if you could. I don't know if you can or not, but the problem is, what are your damages? What lawyer is going to take it? Because
2: that's
1: you're talking.
2: I don't know.
1: Yeah, it's going to be tough because how much money are you going to get for that?
2: Well, I paid him $7,000.
1: All right, so you can get that back. So you're going to argue that. But here's the problem. Let's say you take him to small claims court and he says, I didn't do that. She did it. And you go, no, you did it. And then he goes through his entire rigmarole of what he did. And you have no dental knowledge whatsoever, June.
2: Okay.
1: Because the first thing that's going to happen is if I'm the doctor and you go on the stand saying what happened and what didn't, I would say, June, how much dental expertise do you have in the dental world? Well, none. And are you aware that A, B, C can happen? Are you aware that these things can happen? So it's not easy. I'm not saying it didn't happen. But I would negotiate like crazy with this doctor before doing anything else, because once you hit the legal system on that, and it's not that much money, that's the problem. You know, if you lost your jaw, yeah, that makes sense. But, you know, I don't know what to say on that. That's a tough one.
0: Donna. Hello, Donna.
3: Hi, Bill.
0: Yes, ma'am.
3: I was rear-ended in a car accident.
0: Ooh.
3: I'm getting estimates from both my insurance and the person who rear-ended me. Who should I be dealing with?
0: Okay, hold on a minute. You're getting estimates from your insurance company. So you contacted your insurance company. Why did they go and get an estimate? Because the other side is saying, here's what we're willing to pay. So I don't quite understand
3: right.
0: why. You, I don't understand.
3: That's what I don't understand.
0: Yeah, I don't get it. I don't get it.
3: Both
0: yeah.
3: My insurance is dealing with me, and the person who hit me is dealing with me. Who should I give?
0: Well, you let your insurance deal with it, and they'll
3: take
0: deal with the they'll deal with it on the other side. And then
3: what ends up
0: happening is your car is going to be repaired. I'm assuming there was no injury; you just have property damage, right?
3: That's right, but it was totaled. But I'm dealing with both insurance. So
0: yeah,
3: who takes precedence?
0: You want your insurance company because they're They're not trying. Yeah, the other insurance company is going to try to screw you. They're going to try to get away with the least amount of money possible.
3: Yes.
0: Your insurance company basically is on your side, you hope, but they're not your enemy, and you can bet that the other side's insurance company is. Yeah, that was a very good question. Luis. Hello, Luis.
4: Did you say Luis?
0: Yes. You're up. Luis.
4: Yes, good afternoon, Bill. Good talking to you. Yes, sir. Hey, listen, I hope you can hear me that way. My question is concerning property lines and a fence. I bought a house in 2019. It was listed as a house, the garage, and a lean tube hooked to the garage. Well, it turns out now there were empty lots behind me for 20 years, and the fence line was put there in 2016, and the lean tube was built in 2016. Well, somebody bought the lot behind me. They're putting up a modular home, and now they're sending me a letter saying I got to move my fence line and I got to tear down my lean-to.
0: Okay, well, where is
4: the not touched.
0: Yeah, is the fence line on their property or is it on yours?
4: Oh, according to the survey, it's on their property.
0: Okay, so
4: I didn't have mine surveyed because the realtor sold me this house as lean-to involved.
0: All right,
4: with everything.
0: So if it's their property. And your lean-to is into their property, they have every right to say, move the damn thing. Yeah.
4: Even though they just bought the property like a year ago?
0: Doesn't matter. Okay. Doesn't matter. Yeah.
4: That's no problem, Bill. Yeah.
0: Yeah.
4: Okay, no, understand. No, it's their property, it's their property.
0: Yeah, exactly. Lean-tos. Does anybody build lean-tos anymore? I mean, that's like Wild West stuff, isn't it? Okay, got a phone call. How many phone calls did we get today, incidentally, in terms of personal injury and auto accidents? My God, we get so many of them. And as I just said, if you have just property damage, you're going to deal with it yourself. But if you have property damage and accident, it's not your fault, and you've been injured, now you're in a whole different category. And if you have serious injuries and you're talking to the insurance company, you're out of your mind. Because as I said earlier, they are experts at not paying you. That's what they do. And are you going to go up against an expert? 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
10: Business and a little golf. I'm Pam Husso, Fox News. President Trump is in Ireland, where he met with his Irish counterpart and the country's prime minister in Dublin. He then headed to the Irish Open, which is being held at a coastal golf club he owns.
11: It's rated one of the greatest courses in the world, and I'm very honored to have it. I built it about 22 years right on the ocean. So it's very exciting, and I'll be going there later.
10: When asked about the war in Iran, the president said he believes it will end very soon, probably after the midterm elections, and he's predicting that gas prices will tumble. With the latest on the conflict, here's Fox's Trey Yingst.
5: We are on the USS George Washington in the Arabian Sea, the area of operation for CENTCOM right now in the war against Iran. And there has been quite a bit of activity. Last night, we saw nighttime operations of jets taking off from the flight deck. It's more than three football fields long, and this vessel carries more than 5,000 U.S. Navy sailors. What it was like getting here to this aircraft carrier in the middle of the ocean, again, that is preparing for the possibility of escalation against Iran. Earlier today, we visited one of the guided missile destroyers just off the starboard side of this vessel. There are a variety of different smaller ships around the USS George Washington to basically protect it. And we saw those operations today. They have Tomahawk missiles on board, air defense systems.
10: Meanwhile, CENTCOM says the blockade of Iranian ports is working. Over the past 60 days, it has redirected 100 commercial vessels. Is sabotage to blame for a train derailment that injured more than three dozen people in Normandy? Investigators say a piece of rail found on the track was probably linked to last night's accident. America's listening to Fox News.
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13: After a mostly sunny day and reaching a high of 81, tonight stays mostly clear with a low of 54, but tomorrow will be much cooler with a high of only 68, with partly sunny skies and a chance of showers. With your 27 storm track forecast, I'm meteorologist Tanner Blonky.
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16: 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He is the Madison Money Guy, and this really won't surprise you. Retirement planning can be overwhelming. Duh, right? Even people who've done everything right can suddenly have more questions than answers. And right now, more retirees than ever are sitting down with some sort of retirement or financial advisor for the very first time. If you have questions too, you're in luck because Christian is going to talk to us today about the common questions retirees ask financial advisors. I do want to say, though, before we get started, we have a special offer for listeners of today's show. If you have $500,000, $1 million or more saved for retirement, Retirement Income Strategies is offering a free Madison Money Map for listeners who want clear answers to those retirement questions. No cost, no obligation. Just give them a call now at 608-208-1800 and ask about that Madison Money Map. Again, that's 608-208-1800. So Christian, this is what we're going to talk about today to start the show. Five common questions that retirees ask financial advisors. And the I find myself asking some of these questions as well. First question, should I move my retirement account out of my old employer's plan? That's kind of the age-old question. What the heck do I do with this 401k, right?
17: Yeah, that's a great question, actually. And so, listen, the true answer is not always, right? So it really does depend on the plan and the features and the fund lineup and the estate planning ability, the cost. It really does depend. Now, in general, an individual retirement account, an IRA, is more of an advantage than a company plan. In fact, it's really common, actually. So it does depend, right? But an IRA has unlimited investment choices, right? You can, it has multiple asset classes. So a company plan, a 401k, a 403b, the TSP, typically you're limited to 26 investment choices. mutual funds only, stocks, bonds, and cash only. Mm-hmm. All of them are traded in the equity markets. Now, as retirees, typically when you're young, you have a lot of stocks, and the closer you get to retirement, you're going from stocks into bonds. If you have your money in a target date fund, it's doing it automatically. So the closer you get to that date, if your date was 2027, you have mostly bonds in that portfolio. And if you go look at the historical return of bonds, just use AGG, that's the U.S. Aggregate Bond Index. That index is negative about 18% over the last 5 years. So what happens is we get people that come in and see us, and they're safely losing money, and they're really not even aware because they're still seeing a rate of return on their 401k. The stocks have been doing really well, but they would have been significantly better off if they had all their money in stocks. Of course, that's too much risk. So you really got to look at the internal functions of the plan. And the truth is, a good advisor can help you with this. And you want to talk to an advisor that doesn't work for the company that has the 401k. Quite frankly, obviously this is a little biased, but we recommend working with an independent advisor. Remember, most financial advisors either work for a bank, a brokerage firm, or an insurance company. And in all of those situations, they have an obligation to put the company they work for first. Now, they do have to still do for you what is suitable, but it can legally, and it most often is, the least suitable option based on their limited investment options. Whereas if you work with an independent advisor, well, us specifically, I can't speak to everybody, but at Retirement Income Strategies, we are independent. We don't work for a bank, a brokerage firm, or an insurance company, but we're licensed in all three of those worlds of money, and we have access almost unlimited. Obviously, that's not exactly the case. I couldn't do, you know, State Farm life insurance. And, sure. But for the most part, right? And so, and we are also legally, ethically, morally obligated to do for you what's in your best interest, which means we have to look at the plan and decide whether it's in your best interest to keep the money there or potentially an IRA.
16: Yeah, good things to think about. Okay. So I guess at the end of the day, there's a lot of factors. This is not something that you just want to make a decision on a whim to just do something different with your money.
17: You know, the other thing too is, this is why we always talk about planning, right? So, so one of the common mistakes I see is that people, they make all their decisions in a silo, right? So actually I just met with a family, and it was interesting because it's a second marriage, and there's an age difference, right? So the one party, the older party, worked for the state. So she went and talked to the people at the state and made her decisions on her pension just in that silo. Then she went to the Social Security and made her decision on Social Security over here. She had some investment accounts over here at Edward Jones, and that Edward Jones agent only looked at the Edward Jones accounts. She had some money over at Northwestern Mutual. And so essentially she had all of these decisions made, but she never really had a plan. Mm-hmm. And because of some of those decisions, it's making the planning we're doing now a little more difficult, certainly complicated. Because when we build a plan, we're looking at both parties, but we're also looking at the economic impact of losing a spouse. Now, in her defense, she wasn't married. Mm-hmm. And you know, a lot of our clients, we don't think that they're going to be married, but we talk a lot about that, because even in the event that you become married and that person becomes your beneficiary, a lot of the planning decisions we make today, you know, they will have an impact later for that future spouse if you have one. So you just want to work with somebody, I think, again, in my opinion, that can look at your whole plan comprehensively and give you some suggestions and ideas.
16: All right. Good things to think about. Okay. The next question is about how much can I actually pull from my accounts each year? And Christian, when I set this up at the beginning about how it can feel overwhelming, this is where people like me start to break down. I can't be thinking about these percentages and calculating all these things. It's a lot for the everyday person to try to figure out.
17: Yeah, not only that, like I've had a fair number of engineers that come in and they spreadsheet everything, and they're quite financially astute in many cases, but they typically always miss one or two things. And sure, it's not because they're not smart. It's just because, first of all, they don't do retirement planning, but also they just don't have the right tools. And also, I think most people are overwhelmingly optimistic. I think that's a good trait to have, but you know, it's kind of like the projections that your 401k gives you. I've never seen one of those projections to actually be accurate. And even if it was, they're using a Monte Carlo simulation. And so, you know, the question is, okay, so let's say it's 70% likely to be successful. Well, what if you're the 30% that's not successful? Do you want a plan that allows that? And by the way, if you do, that's what's great about our country. We get to make that decision. But, you know, I think when it comes to, you know, these complicated numbers and statistics and rules of thumb, in many cases, it's a great foundation. It's at least a good starting point if you run the numbers. But really, once you get to your own money and your own retirement and you start having, you know, $1 million or, you know, even $500,000 or $1.5 million, $2 million, you know, even small percentages can equal, you know, significant dollar amounts. Actually, just brought on a new family that was referred to us. And that's what she said. She said, you know, it occurred to me that the last downfall, I lost more money than I make in a year. And even though it recovered, I realized if I was retiring and spending that, I would have sold and that money would have been gone. And it just scared me too much. So folks, this is why we always say, again, specifically if you're approaching retirement, right? At Retirement Income Strategies, we focus exclusively on building retirement income strategies. And we work with families that are typically 3 to 5 years from their own retirement. On average, they've accumulated the bulk of their wealth. And generally, they're focused on, number one, the preservation of the money they have, right? Most people come in and they say, you know, Christian, don't you dare lose my money in the stock market. Mm. Number two, we're going to need income, right? And number three, that income, we're likely going to have to increase over time to keep pace with things like taxes and inflation. And so if that's you folks, you're 3 to 5 years from your own retirement and you have $500,000 or more, just be one of the first 10 callers on today's show and you'll get our full comprehensive proprietary process, the Madison Money Map, at no cost. All you have to do is call or text 608-208-1800. Again, if you're the first 10 callers on 608-208-1800, you'll get the comprehensive proprietary process, the Madison Money Map, at no cost.
16: That number one more time, 608-208-1800. Today, we're working through a list of the most common retirement questions. These are questions that Christian gets over and over and over again with the people that he meets with. Christian, I want to move on to one about Roth conversions, because this is something you and I have talked quite a bit about over the years. It's a strategy that's out there. So the question is, do we all need to do this? Like, should I do a Roth conversion? That's another common question that people have.
17: Yeah, these are all such great questions. And I hate to always say, you know, it depends, but it really does depend.
16: Yeah,
17: now,
16: sure.
17: I personally tend to be a big fan of the Roth conversion. Does that mean everybody should do it? No. Do I think you should at least consider it? Yeah, I think you should consider it. And the reason being, whether you like or dislike the current administration, we've gotten two pretty significant tax cuts between his two presidencies. And when I say we, I mean most people, because I want to be very transparent on the air here. I did not get a tax cut. Now, I don't know yet if the One Big Beautiful Bill is going to help me any better. It probably will slightly help me. But I'm not 65, so I won't get that extra boost that a lot of retirees got. So, but most people are in just the lowest tax situation they've ever been in. I mean, almost every family we work with now is getting standard deductions with all of the extra credits and stuff of nearly $50,000, $40,000, $47,000. Wow. And so what we typically do is of course, this is a part of the plan. But the question is, listen, if you believe it's more likely than not that taxes will be higher in the future than lower, and you also believe that it's more likely than not that these accounts will increase over time and not decrease. And by the way, even a 1% growth over time is an increase. And then lastly, if you had the choice, if you died and had money left and you had the choice, would you leave your beneficiaries or children taxable money or tax-free money? And if the answer is tax-free, it likely makes sense to pay some of the tax on some of the money over time. That's what a Roth conversion is. And what we do here at Retirement Income Strategies is what we call a strategic Roth integration. So in general, we want to do typically one of three things, and it usually comes into one thing. But number one, we want to maximize your current tax bracket. A lot of times, number two, we want to maximize the 22%. Most of our clients are in that 22% tax bracket. And the reason for that is, if you remember, prior to President Trump's first presidency, it was 25% and 28%.
16: That's right.
17: So President Trump took both those brackets, brought it down to 22 and expanded it, made it a much bigger number. I think today that goes up to $211,000 for a married couple. He also doubled the standard deduction back then. But with the One Big Beautiful Bill, there were several additional tax credits, specifically if you're 65 and older. And so for most of our clients, we're going to try to keep your income under either $150,000. And the reason we might keep it under $150,000 is because that allows you to still benefit from all of the credits under the One Big Beautiful Bill. If you're less concerned about that, still want most of the credits, we want to keep you at $218,000. And that number is very important because for a married couple, we don't want your income to exceed that threshold. Otherwise, you get what's called an IRMA penalty. Mm-hmm. It means you get less Social Security. Your Medicare tax essentially goes up, so you get less Social Security. But for a lot of our clients, we can convert a pretty fair amount, even on top of their already income, because of those standard deductions. And so what ends up happening is we keep you under the IRMA limit in the 22% tax bracket. And almost everyone that I've done this year, Jen, their effective tax yield is still less than 13%. So that's less than capital gains rates. Wow. And the beauty of this now is that money in the Roth now grows tax-free. If and when you ever want it, if you're in a committed married relationship, it's tax-free. If you don't spend it as a committed married couple, but the first person dies, now we've got a bucket of tax-free money to help with that tax torpedo that the widow or widower is gonna get, the economic impact of losing a spouse. Mm-hmm. And if you both pass away and don't spend the money, it goes to the kids tax-free. So I tend to be a big fan of the Roth conversion. Is it great for everybody? No. Quite frankly, I just met with one of my clients yesterday. Her spouse died last year. It wasn't in her best interest. She has no kids. Her beneficiaries are siblings that are older than her and kids of a friend. And I said, for you, I'd rather you spend the money in vacation.
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16: Thanks for joining us today on Retirement Income Strategies with the Madison Money Guy. I am Jen Rizak here alongside Christian Finfrock. He is the founder of Retirement Income Strategies in Evansville. He is the Madison Money Guy. And as we get back into it, here's the phone number for you to have in your hands, 608-208-1800. 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Now, if you have saved money in a 401k or an IRA, there are some different retirement rules that you can't afford to ignore. You think about the changes that we've seen over the years, Secure Act, Secure Act 2.0, they both changed the game, especially for people with $250,000 or more saved for retirement. And Christian, these changes don't just affect your retirement. They could also have a major impact on the loved ones who could inherit those accounts one day. That we don't want to overlook that either.
17: This is why planning is so important, right? Planning is different than just investment management. And a lot of consumers aren't really even aware of the difference. We get this call a lot, you know what I mean? Because there's a lot of people out there that sell investments and even manage money, but there's very few people that do comprehensive planning and even fewer that do comprehensive retirement planning. And so our proprietary process, which of course we call the Madison Money Map, has 7 areas, and they're all related, but also feel very unrelated. And 3 of them that are very connected that people don't necessarily think about are taxes, healthcare, and legacy. But of course, that's 3 of the 7. So we also have an income plan, investments, that's 5, and then estate planning and risk. And they're all related because at the end of the day, if you become, you know, ill or incapacitated or die, and we know we're all going to die, we just don't know when. And what if you're married and you both die, or after death of the second person, then what happens? And a lot of times people don't necessarily think about that, other than, you know, if I die, this stuff will go to my kids or to my beneficiaries. But the tax impact, it is quite significant. And if you'd use the proper planning, you can likely use the benefits of the tax law, right? My favorite parts of the tax law, to put yourself in a better tax situation, certainly put your surviving widow or widower in a better situation. So we talk about the economic impact of losing a spouse, but then additionally put the beneficiaries in a better situation. And if these things matter to you, I mean, obviously we all love our loved ones, but if the idea of a legacy, even if you want to intentionally create this legacy for your loved ones, or if you're like many people, you say, hey, if we die and we accidentally don't spend it all, then yeah, we want that to be the legacy to our family. The reality is you can take control, and if you do things, you know, the right way, in the right fashion, you can put yourself, as I said, your surviving spouse and your family in a much better situation. You just have to know the laws and the rules and the intricacies, excuse me, of how to, you know, transition wealth from the tax forever, or the, as I like to call it, the tax infestation, to the tax never. And that's one of my favorite conversations that I have here at Retirement Income Strategies.
16: I'm just laughing that you call it a tax infestation, because it's an interesting phrase from somebody who also calls the tax code the greatest love letter ever written. I mean,
17: right? So the reason I think that the tax law is the greatest love letter ever written, and by the way, there's a lot of reasons I use those words very specifically. First of all, to our listeners, don't take marriage advice from the divorce guy here, but I think we all know that falling in love is very easy. Staying in love is very challenging, and
16: that's
17: it takes
16: work.
17: A lot of work.
16: Yeah.
17: And so I call it the love letter because I really do think it's the greatest love letter ever written if you understand it, know how to translate it, and put it to use. The problem is it's not perfect, just like love isn't perfect. And the reality is the IRS, when it comes to our investments or our money, we'll call it, there's basically only three buckets you can put your money in. The tax me now bucket, the tax me later bucket, and the tax-free bucket. Now, there's also only three things you can do with your money. You can get a tax deduction when you put it in an account. You can get tax deferral on the growth, and you can get tax-free income. The problem is you can't have all three of those. And so the other problem is most people pick the wrong two at the wrong time. And it's really probably not even your fault. What we find is that, first of all, most people are just working with a tax preparer, not a tax planner. And by the time you're even thinking about taxes, it's the following year, right? So mm-hmm. like at the end of, you know, last year in January and February, we're really thinking about last year's taxes as we're gathering all of our documents and sending them in. And then they send us a packet back and they say, you owe this or you're getting this back, right? That's the extent of the planning we do. But planning is really done intentionally and looking at the little hidden gems within the tax code. And I personally believe the greatest gift we've been given by the IRS is we get to decide when to pay the taxes. And you just got to think about that, right? So when it comes to these accounts, I always ask my clients, and I've probably said that many times on this show here, is I say, and I'll ask the listeners, between right now today, okay, if you look at all the good and all the bad in the country that we live in and the world, quite frankly, between now and your death, do you think it's more likely that tax rates will be higher than they are today or lower? And I think most people would agree it's far more likely they'll be higher,
16: right?
17: Especially after the Tax Cuts and Jobs Act and the One Big Beautiful Bill. The second thing is when you put money into any of these accounts, even a bank account, when you put money anywhere other than your pocket and under the mattress, you're putting it there so that it increases in value or decreases in value. And even at 1%, that's an increase, right? And so I think most people would agree we put the money away so that it increases over time. And then lastly, if God forbid you both died together today and you had a choice to leave your beneficiaries taxable money or tax-free money, which would you choose? And most people believe taxes are likely to be higher, the accounts are likely to increase over time, and they'd rather leave tax-free money. And so in order to do that, we need to get money into that tax-free bucket. But most people have the majority of their wealth in the tax now bucket and the tax later bucket. And the thing with the retirement accounts, 401ks, IRAs, 403bs, any work-sponsored retirement plan, when you put money into those accounts, you are deferring the tax, but also the tax calculation, because the value of that account is increasing and likely taxes are increasing over time as well. So if we believe all of those things, it might make more sense to pay some of the tax on some of the money slowly over time. and take advantage of those gaps within the IRS tax code. And by doing so, as I always say to my clients, you're paying some of the tax today so that if and when you together as a married couple need or want this money, it's already been taxed. If the first one of you dies, you leave money to your surviving spouse tax-free. It's already been taxed. And if you both die and you don't spend the money, it goes to your kids, it's also tax-free. And so, Jen, it's why it's so important that one of the most important parts of our proprietary process is the tax component to it. 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
16: Thanks for joining us today on Retirement Income Strategies with the Madison Money Guy. I am Jen Rizak alongside Christian Finfrock. He is the founder of Retirement Income Strategies in Evansville. He is the Madison Money Guy. And as we get back into it, here's the phone number to call to reach Christian and the team, 608-208-1800. That's 608-208-1800. Talking right now about taxes, and Christian, as we were talking a little bit about the likelihood of taxes going up one day, and also just recognizing when it comes to planning for the future, you were telling us what happens when you're working with a couple and what ends up happening financially after one spouse dies, and the one who's still here is trying to figure out how to keep the lights on, keep paying the bills, and also some of the things that you don't even think about, the things your spouse does around the house, the things that you're not used to having to take care of. It is so much to think about. And that got me thinking, Christian, about things like even like your beneficiary designations, making sure that when one spouse dies, are we updating all the forms and all the beneficiaries? I mean, you're not really thinking about filling out paperwork and updating financial forms if you lose your husband.
17: Yeah, well, so listen, this is why our Madison Money Map starts with estate planning, and I'm not a lawyer, so we don't draft the documents, right? We definitely want to make sure you have the right documents, but from us, that's the point we're making to our clients all the time. We want to make for sure if one of you becomes sick or incapacitated, the other person can continue to make decisions. If you both become sick or incapacitated, somebody else can make decisions on both of your behalf, and obviously in the event of death. But this is exactly the point. And I see so many times when somebody comes in for the first time. In fact, just this week, they came in, and even though they had a trust, they had only funded it with their home. They didn't do it with their bank account. They have a brokerage account that is an individual, but it did have a TOD to the spouse. But I said, did you know that if you both die, the kids aren't listed? So the kids are going to have to go through probate to get that money, where if you had A, you could have registered it joint with rights and then TOD to the children, or likely you'd register it in the name of the trust, which is why you got the trust in the first place. And they were just completely unaware of that. And they were working with another advisor. And I said, listen, we got to give the advisor a pass here, right? The advisor that you're working with is, they sell investments. That's all they do. They're not, their responsibility ends at that sale. They're not required, and nor do they study or practice and probably really even understand how things like this really work. In fact, I have been doing this for nearly 21 years now. You know, I have clients that are retired advisors, and it's not like they weren't a great advisor. They were probably a really great advisor. They just weren't retirement planners. So all of these things are so important, and it's why our process is, you know, it has those seven areas that they don't necessarily feel connected, but they really are connected. The other thing, when you think about these big retirement accounts, and I know we were talking about some strategies, and it's why I focus so much on the economic impact of losing a spouse. Because the other thing is, you know, at least I'll speak to my personal situation. And my dad died at a young age at 56, and it was very unexpected. But the first thing my mom lost when that happened was her common sense, because she was so in shock, and like making, you know, basic decisions were not possible for some time. And so, you know, fortunately in that situation, I was there, and you know, my parents didn't have any money. So it wasn't about that. It was just about understanding what happens to a person. But the other thing to think about in these retirement accounts is at some point you have to satisfy what's called a required minimum distribution. Mm-hmm. Now, for most people, this is a non-factor because many, many people, they retire and they take money out of their IRA accounts or retirement accounts, and they're already taking enough that would satisfy the RMD. But for other families, and a pretty good segment of my client base, I would say, is they're just in a fortunate situation where they don't need all of their retirement dollars. They had planned well enough. And so whether you need it or not, the IRS says you have to take it. That means you are mandatorily going to pay a tax bill. And in some cases, that could harm you, right? For many families, that might alone bump you into that IRMA limit. And now all of a sudden you're paying, you know, $274 a month more for your Medicare premium, which potentially could have been avoided if we started planning for taxes earlier. And so the idea of this managing large IRAs and really taking the IRS tax code to our, you know, best interest can put you in a better situation in so many ways. You just have to understand the strategy. And it can become really complicated in retirement because there's so many things happening. You've got Social Security. Maybe you have a pension. Perhaps you have rental income. Maybe you've got interest and dividends and capital gains. And, you know, maybe you got a bonus that you were unaware of. And I'll tell you this. I just had a client that this is a very interesting situation, one that I've never dealt with, where they had bank stock. However, the bank was an S corp, not a C corp. And the good news is the bank did really well. The bad news is my clients got hit with a $13,000 tax bill without even selling the stock. And that was above the dividends. This was in addition to the dividends. And it's simply because of how the bank is structured. And that caused them to exceed the IRMA limit because of a Roth conversion we had done the year prior. And I was saying to them, well, we have to be sensitive to this year. I said, when will you know what will happen with that bank stock? And he says, unfortunately, we won't know until next February. And so now we're in a situation where perhaps we might end up selling that bank stock because to this particular family, the tax planning we're doing internally is more important for the reasons we already mentioned, putting the spouse in a better situation and then putting the kids in a better situation. So the bottom line here, folks, is that as you approach retirement, it probably makes sense to consider a retirement plan. And most people have maybe a portfolio, you know, a 401k, maybe an IRA, you know, maybe you've got some insurance at an insurance agent, maybe even have a brokerage account, you know, from one of the brokerage firms. But most people lack a real plan. And in 99% of the cases, all of those different professionals are not communicating and working together. And if you would like one centralized team that can comprehensively manage all of the areas of your plan, it probably makes sense to sit down and have somebody take a look at your situation and see what's going on and if there's any ways to improve it. 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
16: Talking today with Christian Finfrock. He is the founder of Retirement Income Strategies in Evansville. He is the Madison Money Guy. Let me give you that number one more time if you missed it. 608-208-1800. Christian, as we talk a little bit about this idea of what should we be thinking about in the event that one spouse outlives the other, and honestly, we also ought to point out that's how it works out most times, right? I mean, not very often do both spouses pass away at the same time. For the most part, one is going to outlive the other. Let's talk a little bit about where life insurance fits in. Because, Christian, when we're talking about these discussions, that's the first thing I think about. Obviously, there's so much more to think about. But in general, with our retirement strategy, where does something like life insurance fit in?
17: That's a great question. And it's one that I actually get somewhat often. And because a lot of times people are saying, well, why would I need life insurance in retirement? And the truth is, you probably don't need

0: tax-free death benefit to your loved ones. And so a strategy that may be to consider, obviously you'd want to work with somebody about your particular situation, but sometimes you could use life insurance as somewhat of an alternative Roth conversion. So instead of taking the money out of an IRA, converting it, and putting it in a Roth IRA, you take the money out of the IRA, pay the taxes, just like you would in a Roth conversion, but instead of putting it back into a Roth IRA, you're using it to fund a life insurance contract. And that becomes very attractive to retirees that may or may not even need access to the money, but if they do, it's there. But then also are concerned about the increasing costs of long-term care. Whereas traditional long-term care insurance, if you never need it, you lose the money and all the contract, right? But with life insurance, if you never need it, all of that money still pays back to your family tax-free, and in many cases, a far greater amount than you put into it. And so it can be a great fit, one that clients are sometimes intrigued with. You know, Jen, we always tell our clients there's more than one way to handle tax planning. There's also certain trusts that can be used. The most important thing here to understand is that the IRS tax code is filled with little nuggets of opportunity that most people overlook. And if you follow the rules and you work with somebody that understands these rules and most importantly understands your situation and works for you in a fiduciary capacity and doesn't work for an insurance company or for a brokerage firm or for a bank, there's probably a lot of strategies that could at least be discussed that you might not have ever thought about. If you're one of the first 10 callers on today's show, as long as you're 3 to 5 years from your own retirement and you have $500,000 or more, I encourage you to call my team. And if you're one of the first 10 callers, you'll get our proprietary process we call the Madison Money Map at no cost. Now, the Madison Money Map has 7 areas that we believe are crucial for you to have a well-balanced retirement plan. Many of the things that we discussed here today, starting with estate planning. Then, of course, you need an income plan. Without income, there is no retirement. Then you need investments. Investments and income are two different things. Now, some investments can create income, but many of them are really just designed to grow and accumulate wealth, not preserve it, and certainly not create income. Then you have to have a risk plan, risk mitigation and risk management. And in many cases, you're taking different levels of risk on different accounts based on when you will use them within your plan. Then, of course, the tax side of things, which we've spent a lot of time talking about today, right? Understanding the tax code to your advantage to potentially lower, reduce, or even eliminate Uncle Sam's access to your future retirement savings. And then, of course, we got to address healthcare. This could be life insurance, managing your existing life insurance, in some cases, getting rid of existing life insurance that's unneeded, talking about long-term care insurance, Medicare supplement planning. And then lastly is the charitable planning and the family legacy. 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
1: Thanks for joining us today on Retirement Income Strategies with the Madison Money Guy. I am Jen Rizak. Happy to be here alongside Christian Fenfrock. He is the founder of Retirement Income Strategies in Evansville. And of course, he is the Madison Money Guy. And in this part of the show, we want to get to your questions. So we will get some insights from Christian on your retirement concerns. Plus, we're going to put him in the hot seat a little bit. We're going to keep Christian on his toes with our lightning round of think fast questions. So brace yourself for that, Christian. That's coming up here in a few minutes. Be ready.
2: I'm chuckling to myself because I don't know how I feel about these. sometimes often you stump me. So yeah, but I am excited. These will be fun.
1: You'll be able to handle it. You'll be able to handle it. So just be ready. Just be ready. We'll give you a little time to prepare for it. But before we do that, we do have, you do get a lot of questions from the community. You get it when you're out and about, and certainly meeting with clients in your office. So we just like to address some of them here on the show every now and then. So here's kind of a common question. Now, I know fewer people have pensions today, Christian, but for the lucky people who still have them, what could the impact be on a pension if you decide to retire early?
2: Yeah, I think less than 24% of people today, if my statistic is right, still have a pension. But if you are one of the lucky ones, the impact is likely it's going to be a lower amount of money. But the other side of that is you get it for a much longer period of time. All pensions are different, right? They're not all created equal. So some of them actually you can't even get until you're age 65 or some age. So if you retire early, you might not have access yet. Likely, it'll be based on whatever the inflation rate is at the time. So pensions, if they're not state pensions, are not increasing over time. They're locked in. But if it is, if you get one, it's going to be a flat level amount. It's never going to go up. So that'll be, you have a longer period of time that inflation will erode your savings. If you do have a state of Wisconsin pension or a federal government pension, post office, those are typically cost of living adjusted. So again, the impact is a lower amount of money. You might not be able to get it yet into a set age. And it could be, really affected by inflation if it's a private pension, union pension, or so forth.
1: Good things to think about there. Let's do at least one more of these kind of common retirement questions before we move on to the think fast. I'm not going to let you put this off. I'm really not. We're going to get to it. Another common question, how could healthcare costs affect my retirement savings?
2: This is a great question. It's a very uncertain question because, first and foremost, the cost of healthcare is rapidly increasing, nearly double the actual cost of inflation. So that's really important. Unexpected health-related situations. For example, we recently had a client in what we would all consider him and his wife and us great health, totally out of the blue, has a stroke, and, life changes in a blink of an eye. Now, this particular client does look like they're going to make a full recovery. They were able to get, I guess, what's something referred to as the miracle drug. But it's just a quick reminder how sensitive life is, right? And how things can happen. Car accident could happen. Heart attacks obviously can happen. So health is important. And there's also a difference, by the way, on a term we use in the financial planning industry. There's a mortality, which means death. Will this increase my likelihood of death prematurely? So if I have health-related issues, that's something good to ask your doctor. And then morbidity. Will this affect my ability to move and or increase the likelihood of needing a nurse? So bad backs, bad knees, mm-hmm. Bad hips, bad ankles, arthritis, things like that. Those kinds of things increase the likelihood of needing a nurse. And moreover, the fact that people are living longer than ever before obviously increases the likelihood of needing a nursing home. And nursing homes are very expensive. Roughly $90,000 a year as it stands today. The bigger risk of that is only one of you going and living for a long time. So healthcare is absolutely a very important thing to consider. One last thing on healthcare, if you retire early prior to age 65, you'll need some sort of a gap insurance to get you to Medicare. So that's something to think about as well.
1: Yeah. All right, let's do one more. Let's do one more of these common retirement questions here. how do I calculate for inflation when I'm trying to figure out if I've saved enough? And it feels like inflation is such a moving target. It goes up, it goes down. It's hard to factor in for the everyday person.
2: Yeah, this is my recommendation. This is what we do. I would look at the cost of living adjustment on Social Security, but I'd use the 10-year number, not the 50-year number. Social Security has increased by 2.75% over the last 10 years. It's actually closer to 3.7 over 50, but a way to be, you know, more conservative, if you will, is use the lower number. And then when it comes to your expenses, I do the opposite. So I use the 110-year number on that. And so that's 3.27. So over the last 110 years, we know inflation's high today, but it's not 1979 high. It's not 1918 high. You know, there are periods of really high inflation. So we calculate the Social Security growing at 2.75, and we calculate the cost of living on our groceries and living expenses at 3.27. And likely those things won't happen. They'll both increase either at the higher or lower amount. But it's a great way, just generically sort of rule of thumb, to calculate the inflation. And folks, let me say this before we get into the lightning phase. You know, these questions are great, but this is literally what we do every day. And a plan is a living, breathing document. It's not like a set it and forget it. We are always... In fact, we run a Monte Carlo simulation on our plans every 24 hours, right? So, you know, we're fully aware that things happen, elections happen, you know, crisis, if you will, happen, but black swans happen. So this is why you partner with a pro to get you into retirement, mostly so you don't have to think about it. And so folks, if you're 3 to 5 years from your own retirement and you have $500,000, I encourage you to call my team. And if you're one of the first 10 people today, you'll get your full Madison Money Map at no cost. 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
1: And now the moment we've all been waiting for. We're going to take a few minutes in our lightning round. Help us get to know Christian a little better, because as much as we've heard from you over the past decade or so, I think there's still some unknowns about you and some of your favorites. And so we're going to do our lightning round. Ready to think fast? All right.
2: Ready to think fast.
1: Here we go. This is going to be fun. Number one, what's on your bucket list?
2: Oh, great. Bucket list. I want to summit Mount Everest and the seven summits.
1: And you've got it planned.
2: Yeah, I've got it all planned. I've been training for many years. I'm heading back to Nepal again this year. And I know I'm supposed to keep these answers short, but the number one item is to summit Mount Everest. And number two item is to finish all the seven summits, which is the tallest mountain on each continent.
1: All right. We'll check your progress on that one. We sure will. Okay. What's your biggest pet peeve?
2: Oh, man, I have two. from an employer standpoint, my biggest pet peeve is somebody says that's not my job. And from just an in general pet peeve is when somebody says, I don't have any time. okay. You know, time's that one weird thing, guys, good or bad. We all have exactly the same amount. It is very precious. It goes faster than you think. But guess what? There's 24 hours in a day. Every person, rich or poor, gets that same 24 hours. And it comes down to prioritization. So those are two pet peeves.
1: And you've just given me two very valuable phrases to keep in my back pocket. All right. Favorite athlete of all time?
2: I'm going to go Brett Favre.
1: Okay, he's a good one. Favorite comfort food?
2: Oh, wow. Is this a comfort food? I don't know if this is or not, but BLTs and sweet corn.
1: Oh, nice. No,
2: I don't think
1: great.
2: That would be considered a comfort food,
1: sure.
2: But I just love it.
1: Sure. No, I think that's great. Favorite book?
2: Compound Effect, Darren Hardy.
1: Okay. Movie you will watch over and over again?
2: Oh, man. Man, there are so many. Oh, gosh. I'm going to go with Full Metal Jacket.
1: I
2: mean, just because that's a classic. Yeah, I think every military person ever has to watch that movie. It's the greatest, at least the beginning opening scenes, greatest military basic training movie of all times.
1: All right.
2: And there's so many great things. So I'll go with Full Metal Jacket.
1: Okay. All right. Very good. Okay. Describe your morning routine.
2: Wow. So I'm very much a morning person and I'm very much routine. So first thing I do when I wake up is drink 16 ounces of water. I take this thing called Early Bird, which is like all natural, no sugar, B vitamins, got a little bit of caffeine. So I'm not necessarily a coffee person, but I'll drink that. I take my daily vitamins and I typically work out roughly 5 days a week. I've been doing a lot of hiking and getting back into running. But also I alternate lifting weights and then I try to read 10 pages of a personal development book. And I typically do that all by 7 o'clock.
1: Good night. All right. Woof. That is more than a lot of people do before 7 a.m. All right. Good for you. Just a couple more. Holiday you look forward to the most?
2: 4th of July.
1: It's a good one. That's a
2: very
1: good one.
2: You know, it's just,
1: patriotic.
2: I was in the military. I was only in for 5 years, but there's just something about the young men and women. And you know, as we get older, these are kids. You know what I mean? Like these are kids. And, you know, listen, I know I'm supposed to keep these short again. Like I get it, guys. We got a lot of stuff bad, wrong with our country, but I'm telling you what, I've traveled the world. We still have by far the greatest country in the world. And it's just like, it's like families, right? I think we all probably, if we're open, we all have dysfunctional families. but if you went to another family, you'd go back to your own, right?
1: Yeah.
2: So it's just why I just think God bless America and the 4th of July. It's just interesting, right? I like to think it's the greatest underdog story of all time. I think Scotland would disagree with me. but I get to say what I want. It's my show. So 4th of July.
1: There you go. All right. Finally, earliest financial lesson.
2: Man, this is really hard.
1: A stumper, I know.
2: Listen, I grew up very poor. For the listeners that don't know, I'm the only member of my family that even graduated high school, joined the army because it's the only way I was going to afford college, became a military police officer. I actually went back to school to become a retirement planner. So I really don't know the answer here. So I'm going to give you two because they're equally as powerful. I think probably the most powerful lesson is that of compound interest, which is obviously the idea of starting early with less is way better than waiting and starting, you know, doing a lot later.
1: Yeah.
2: And the other one is just that debt is crippling, right? Mm-hmm. Like we, for some reason in this country, we believe we should always be in debt. It's like the American way to borrow money for a car and to always have a car loan and use credit cards. And once you can break yourself of that, is it hard? It's very hard. It's the hardest thing I ever did. And certainly not the reason for my divorce, but I don't want to, to be naive to the fact that my wife and I didn't necessarily agree with that. But once I was able to crack that code, and I really do got to give credit to Dave Ramsey here, because I facilitate his Financial Peace University and church. And I think everything about that, taking control of how you spend your money and not waiting till the end of the month, right? I think we all know if you wait to the end of the month, there will never be money. But at the beginning of the month, if you tell your money where to go, now you're in charge. And so I will leave it at that. I think that's the end of our show, Jen. That was really fun. So let's do that again. But folks, most importantly, you know, I love doing this. Jen and I have been on radio since 2012 together. And what we do is help people at or near retirement protect their life savings from unexpected events in the market and create durable, dependable streams of income. And if that's you folks, if you've got $500,000 or more, I'd love to have a conversation with you. All you have to do is call my team at 608-208-1800. 608-208-1800.
1: This has been Retirement Income Strategies with the Madison Money Guy. 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
4: Just before midnight on Saturday, February 19th, 2005, Danielle Imbeau and her friend Richard Petrone left a crowded Philadelphia bar. 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
4: 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Allegations were made. and lines were drawn.
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11: Practical Magic 2 looking to dethrone Spider-Man Brand New Day for first place at the box office this weekend. The sequel, starring Nicole Kidman and Sandra Bullock, is projected to make between $30 and $40 million in its debut.
12: One, two, bring it to the phone.
11: Snoop Dogg set to host the 2026 MTV Video Music Awards. CBS and MTV making the announcement. He's been nominated for 13 awards over his career with 3 wins. The news comes one day after producers announced Nirvana will receive this year's Video Vanguard Award. The VMAs will take place September 27th at the Peacock Theater in Los Angeles. Taylor Swift is receiving her first nomination at the CMA Awards in years.
13: Wearing that same smile, man, it's been a while.
11: The singer has been nominated for Single of the Year for her song, I Knew It, I Knew You. The track was released in June and featured on the Toy Story 5 soundtrack. It marks Swift's first CMA nomination in 4 years. The 60th CMA Awards will air on ABC and Disney Plus November 19th at 8 p.m. Eastern.
14: It's like
11: Alanis Morissette is getting into the holiday spirit early this year. During an appearance on Caller Daddy with Alex Cooper, the singer said she'll be releasing a holiday album this year. She also said it'll feature a collaboration with actor Martin Short. The two will perform a rendition of a Judy Garland classic. Morissette's holiday album will feature new and original songs. A release date has yet to be announced. That's entertainment. I'm Jennifer Bolsoni.
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16: And along with Vince Hesbrick, we have Yacht Bradford producing. Welcome to the Badgers Game Day Week 2 here. Wisconsin taking on Western Illinois, their home opener, a stripe out. We are at the Badger Bash in Union South, just outside the lab of the Badger Bash. We're inside Union Set. 3:45 for the Badger Bash start. Marching band will be up there at 4:45. So as you're making your way to Camp Randall, make sure you stop by for that. Vince, this is a very different game than we had last week. Wisconsin at Lambeau losing to Notre Dame. Wisconsin 40.5 point favorites, depending on where you look. The total on this game is only 50.5. So domination is expected. But our poll question on X, 1310 WIBA, is Wisconsin better than last year's 4-8 group? And the answer is yes. You saw it in the first half last week.
17: Yep.
16: No, same movie, bigger budget. Or ask me against Penn State in a couple weeks. They have Eastern Michigan before they take on Penn State. So as you have thought about the game last week and as you've looked forward to this week, I mean, what's come to your mind in terms of where this team's at?
17: So I really like this poll question a lot, because as soon as I saw, are the Badgers better, I thought, well, of course they're better. You know, you got an infusion of, I'll say, resources into the program that allows you to revamp this roster. So why shouldn't it be better? But the way you phrased the answer of no is different budget, same movie. I mean, it kind of makes sense. It got the gears turning a little bit. So here's kind of where I landed on things. The movie analogy makes sense because there's sequels that you get a bigger budget, but you fail to capture the magic of the original, right?
16: Mm-hmm.
17: But here's the thing. There was no magic in the original, right? No matter what the budget is, it's hard to make a better sequel when you're with The Godfather or Citizen Kane. But the Badgers last year, Reed, that was Morbius, right? That was Cats. That was War of the Worlds starring Ice Cube. So if Sony were to announce Morbius 2, I don't know if it would be a good movie, but it would definitely be better than the original. So because of where the Badgers were last year, I think it's pretty obvious that this team is better, and I still think that Notre Dame proved that.
16: I was very surprised by fan reaction as the week went along. There was fan reaction that was negative. You listened to the Badger postgame show last week. You would hear people calling, and that's to be expected, and certainly social media can skew more negative. But as I was watching that first half last week, I saw a Badger team that was much more physical. I thought it was a Badger team that actually outplayed Notre Dame in a lot of facets.
17: Yeah.
16: And in the second half, the better talent won, the team with deeper depth won, and that wasn't super surprising to me. What I'm surprised by is that we even had to do this poll question because there's a lot of Badger fans who I feel like they're at this point where unless they would have beat Notre Dame, they wouldn't have been happy at all. And if that's where you're at with this program, you're not going to get what you need out of today or next week. At Penn State is probably going to be your answer. But
17: yeah.
16: I see a Wisconsin team that's faster, as I said, more physical, bigger, stronger, all these great things, more money put into it. And today now, as we look at Western Illinois, what I feel like is we need to see a complete four-quarter performance and really a team in Wisconsin that can do what they want and should just dominate.
17: And I'm with you that I was impressed with the Badgers showing last year. I am going to stick up for the fans a little bit, though, because I want your perspective on this, Reed. It felt like, yes, the Badgers were in the game for a decent amount. I mean, we were going into the second half. It was, okay, Badgers get the ball. Let's do this thing. We're in this. Let's shock the world. And then it fell apart. I think the reason why some people got so frustrated about it is because there were multiple, oh my gosh, kind of moments in the game, right? No matter what level of football you're playing at, whenever you fumble a kick return, obviously it was a bad call, especially level of football you're playing at, whenever you fumble a kick return, obviously it was a bad call, especially with the replay. But still, just the optics of it don't look good. And Colton Joseph throwing too early, pick six, just a runway to the end zone. I think those plays in particular are what get people so frustrated. I want your take on this. I just don't think that stuff is normal at any level.
16: Well, it's fair. Now, good teams will force you to do that. But, the muffed kick return was a killer. And, yes, the referees made a poor call on that. But, of course, don't put the referee in a position where it has to go to replay. You can't have it hit you in the numbers. Certainly everybody on the team knows that. But I don't want to say shell-shocked, but they look surprised at what Wisconsin was doing. If you want to point to those multiple plays, and there are a number of them, it's very fair. That team may win the national championship at the end of the year. That's where now today you can't have any of those mistakes. Because
17: yes.
16: Wisconsin football fans are intelligent. Whether it's the Badgers, the Packers, we know what good football looks like.
17: Way to suck up, Reed.
16: Well, Barry Alvarez was fundamentally so strong, and so was Bo Ryan. And we grew up, you and me, listening to coaches talk about and preach those fundamentals.
17: Mm-hmm.
16: When we haven't seen those fundamentals happen, that's where I think Badger fans, it's been tough to get some of that interest back. Now, as you see a team that, again, I think is much improved, can we see a fundamentally sound team? Can we see fewer mental mistakes? Can we see a team that offensive line should just move upfield? The defensive line should push this Western Illinois team back. This is an FCS opponent. This is a whole division lower. If this is a game at halftime, I will be disappointed.
17: Oh, yeah.
16: So I'm expecting to see second, third string guys, whether that's quarterback or other positions, and that fans can come out of today going, okay, you know, let's do that again against Eastern Michigan next week. And then at Penn State is when we really get to find out. And let's face it, the Big Ten schedule is what really matters the most here. Notre Dame was exciting. These are two cupcake games. That's what we have to now get ready for, because if this team's going to have a chance to win that hopefully eight games, they got to go 8-3 now. And that means they're going to have to really do some good things in the Big Ten.
17: And as a fan, obviously, yes, the conference season is what matters. But I think that part of what gives me so much pride in Wisconsin is that when they take on these teams where they clearly, you know, are on another level, they proved it just with the physicality dominating up front. I just remember Jonathan Taylor ripping off massive 75-yard touchdowns left and right against this non-conference opponents. So I wonder how many times in history we've had a team go from 20-point underdogs to 40-point favorites. I think that's a little bizarre. But obviously this team's fired up, especially with how they finished the game at Lambeau Field. You know, obviously motivated. Luke Fickell said he thought they ran out of gas. That might have been a way to try and get his guys a little motivated going into this one. If you are going into Camp Randall as an FCS school, obviously you're going to, you know, just try and do your thing, get through this game. But to take on a Badger team that is obviously frustrated and feeling some pressure, not just the players, but the coaches, to do well this season, I think that Western Illinois, they might have something coming their way.
16: Well, they're getting paid $575,000 to come do this today, so I hope Wisconsin is able to get their money's worth and how that goes. So, Coach Fickell earlier this week.
17: And real quick, could I pay
16: yes.
17: you $500,000 to play the Badgers for a full game?
16: I tell you, it's so important. I don't like these games, these payday games.
17: Yeah.
16: I would love to see one real non-conference opponent, like a Notre Dame, Pitt and Dublin next year, awesome. And then I would like to see them just play Big Ten games. You know, it went too long. I mean, as I've referenced this before, as a student, I never saw Michigan. 4 years.
17: Yeah.
16: You know, I saw Rutgers, I think, twice. that's not interesting. Maryland, multiple times. There's so many teams now in the Big Ten. I would just love to see one fun non-conference against a real opponent, not this Indiana schedule stuff. Mm-hmm. And then if you can just play 10 conference games,

0: you're going to have, I think, butts in seats, and that's going to be a lot more interesting from those season ticket perspectives. But this is what Coach Fickell, when he was asked, you know, dominating against Western Illinois, what's your mindset on that? Here's what he had to say.
1: An emphasis for us is to say, look, you know, what we wanted to be going out last week in the game against Notre Dame in the first game of the year and in the magnitude of what it was is the same thing we want to be when we go out here this week. And I mean that in a way that, like, look, you don't try to change up just because you think you should be dominant, right? You're never once going to hear me say, hey, we should score, you know, X amount of points and they shouldn't get, you know, 20 yards. I mean, like, no, the idea is, guys, who are we? What do we want to be? And week in and week out, the best teams in the country, that's what they do.
0: And that's great for a coach. But as our position with Badgers game day, I want to read some numbers. I know you like numbers, Vince.
2: Let's do it.
0: Wisconsin's average lead in six non-conference, they call them bye games, mm-hmm. B-U-Y. Under Coach Fickell, 4.7 points. That's the average lead. Okay, Buffalo 14-10 at the half. Georgia Southern was tied at the half. Western Michigan, we were up 10-7. Miami of Ohio, 3-0. Middle Tennessee, 14-10. I would really like to see Wisconsin up like 28-3 at halftime today. And if they're going to cover this spread, that's kind of where you're going to have to be aiming for.
3: Yeah.
0: Because I don't expect the second and third string guys to do nearly as well. Again, we're 40.5 point difference here. 50.5 is the total. This would have to be by far the most lopsided non-conference win of the Luke Fickell era. And I think this team's going to do it. I really do think today you are going to see Abu Sama going to get his. I'm predicting he's going to average 7 yards per carry.
3: Okay.
0: I think Darion Dupree is going to be your Swiss Army knife. I think Mason Post is going to have a couple of highlight reel plays. I think Cooper Catalano is going to be all over the field. I'm expecting a really good performance today. And I'm not going to come here next week if they do win 50-6 and say, well, there you go. We have to see Penn State. But I do expect this team to be much improved, and I am very excited about the chance for Wisconsin to get back here at Camp Randall. Some of these new guys that have transferred in, they haven't gotten to experience jump around on this side of things. But Wisconsin has to give the fans a chance to be excited, and they have to do something on the field that's going to create that.
3: And I think that is part of the purpose of these games, is drumming up some support. Because no matter who you're playing, whenever you see a scoreboard that reads like 50-0 or something, you're automatically like, heck yeah, that's our team doing some damage. But you talk about how the Badgers, although some of the final scores have looked impressive in some of these non-conference games, I love the way you laid out those stats when it comes to the halftime lead. The one that jumped out to me the most was Middle Tennessee last year. This team went 3-9 last year as a mid-major program, and they were beating the Badgers with 1 minute left in the first half. Now, Wisconsin rips off these ton of points in the second half. It winds up going down as a blowout. But even when they were getting these points, I just remember there being a lot of, you know, kind of end around, check down, screen passes. I just want to see the Badgers assert their will and prove that they are a legit Power 4 program against this squad today.
0: This is the first game in the new era of the building. You got phase one of the Kellner Family Athletic Center that is open. It is, of course, gorgeous. Season ticket holders getting a pregame party on the new Camp Randall Veterans Memorial Plaza. This is a stripe out. 110th season of football at Camp Randall, which is just mind-boggling. Wisconsin's won 28 straight home openers against non-conference opponents dating back to 1995. Were you even born yet?
3: Dude, I was like -8 years
0: old. -8 years old. All right. Western Illinois, they're 1-1 out of the Ohio Valley Conference. They had a 65-14 win over Northwestern of Iowa.
3: Yeah.
0: That is an NAIA program. And then a 41-10 loss against Illinois State, that's number four ranked in the country in that division. So this should be a dominating game for Wisconsin, and hopefully that is what we see. It'll be just about 6:15 for the kickoff from Camp Randall Stadium. 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Coming up next, we get a chance to visit with Lance Allen as the Badgers of Wisconsin take on the Leathernecks of Western Illinois. This is Badgers Game Day.
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0: 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Lance, I'm going to bring you into the discussion that we were just having before we took the break, and that is really our poll question. You know, I would have been surprised at some of the negativity, and maybe I shouldn't be, but I thought Wisconsin showed some really good things last week against Notre Dame, some critical mistakes and an ugly second half, yes. But for you today, what do you need to see from this team, or could you see anything from this team that would have you feeling good, or do we just need to get through the next 2 weeks in good shape and it's on to Penn State? How are you viewing this?
1: Yeah, I'm a little bit, I guess I'm not totally surprised. I'm kind of talking out of both sides of my mouth, Reed. Not totally surprised at some of the negativity with what's happened, but I am a little bit surprised because I thought at least there were elements of improvement, but until they win games and until they, you know, obviously get on more of a roll like what Badgers football used to be to a degree, we're going to have this. So I would like to see more of a running game established. Obviously, Notre Dame's front seven, especially their front four, very, very talented, very, very good. There's a distinct reason why that team is a top five team in the nation. So I would like to see, you know, if Sama is going to continue to get more of the carries than Dupree and everybody else, that's fine if you want to lead back. But I would like to see two, you know, the two names I mentioned and possibly even three running backs, the way Wisconsin football was to a degree where you had a deep stable of running backs and three guys that could tote the rock. And that way you've got some good stuff going forward eventually into the Big Ten season. That's what I would like to see today.
2: Hey, Lance, this is Vince Hesbrick. It seems like the Badgers have struggled a bit in these out-of-conference games. The final scores look good, but sometimes it just doesn't feel like a true blowout. In your opinion, what makes for a good blowout?
1: First of all, Vince, you blew me away last week by saying that you were that young man in Hartford that asked all the good questions. I should have known because Reed and Nick don't ask any good questions. So I knew you were trained right, Vince.
2: You've got
1: potential, man. Those two old codgers next to you, you know, I don't know about those two. But anyway, I had to give you a shout-out, so that's good.
2: These
1: are, to a degree, no-win situations because everybody, if you blow out – a Western Illinois, and you establish a lot of really good things, like maybe even get more of a passing attack, and Colton Joseph gets more comfortable with the offense and doesn't feel as much pressure, and if the defense actually does create some turnovers, gets a pick six, or does some stuff to flip the field, everybody's like, oh, yeah, that's what's supposed to happen. And the games where you win by a touchdown or 10 points or 14 points, because I expect the Badgers to win today. So, okay, there's always a chance of an upset. The other guys on the other side play the game to win too. But you would assume that Wisconsin would win today. And if you make that assumption and they only win by 7 or 10 or even a couple of touchdowns, everybody's like, oh, I told you, see, they're still not anywhere there where they need to be. So it is a little bit of a no-win situation. But I do want to see signs of improvement in some of the areas that I mentioned.
0: Lance, you do a great impression. You sound like a guy who's taken a few phone calls in the postgame and some of these folks that with their attitude. You got a good impression going with these guys.
1: You know what's funny, Reed, is I don't even drink, but I can probably do the voice. You know what I'm saying? I'm doing impressions now. I'm like Frank Caliendo. You know, I'm doing that's the level I'm at right now, brother.
0: 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Let's see if I can ask you a good question and hang in there with Vince's good questions. Let's go back to the running game, Vance. And for me, Lance, when I look at a guy like Colton Joseph, he's 215. He was great against Old Dominion or for Old Dominion against Indiana last year. But the slate of Big Ten schedule that is coming up, he's going to be taking on bigger guys. And when he got that wood laid on him in that second half against Notre Dame, I wasn't sure he was getting up, let alone continue to play. So we know the guy is tough. In a game like today, in a game like next week, where the score should not be a factor, how much do you want to see them put Colton Joseph in harm's way and have some safety, wants to make a name for himself, try and square him up? How much do you want to see that? Because for Wisconsin to get to their goals this year, as good as their backup room appears to be, I would like to see Colton Joseph take all the snaps at quarterback.
1: I love the fact, Reed, that you've been learning from my man, Vince. That was a good question.
2: Let's go.
1: So there you go.
0: This is the second show of them, and I'm already getting this.
1: That's like a four-star question right there, brothers. I love it. But no, you're right, because I think there is a little bit of that fear factor of, and we might have even mentioned it last week on the pregame show, Tanner Mordecai, you know, Tyler Van Dyke, Billy Edwards Jr. You know, 3 years in a row, you had your starter going out very, very, very early in the season. And so there's all this, you know, fear and trepidation of you got to put the guy in the bubble wrap and whatever. To a degree, you have to play. But you also don't want to put him in compromising situations. So I do think that was a big test against Notre Dame. And that was the fear, was once Notre Dame kind of established their will, showed their depth, showed their talent, it was like, oh boy, you know, Colton Joseph now is in for some big boy football. And he came through it unscathed or relatively unscathed and was okay. I don't think that there are a lot of teams with not name recognition. I'm trying not to disparage, you know, Western Illinois, like teams that aren't like marquee type teams that are headhunters or looking to take people out. But you also don't want to put your quarterback in a situation where he's running, you know, and pulling the ball down and stuff like that. And guys in the open field are going after him and tackling him and just making plays. And then he does get banged up and hurt. So, that's one big concern going into this one.
2: Lance, I was pleasantly surprised to see the Badgers held Notre Dame to less than 5.5 yards per carry last week. I mean, run defense, obviously an issue last year. Do you think that's too small of a sample size to make judgments? Or do you think this front seven is going to be much improved this year?
1: I think it is improved. The only thing that I would quibble with you on this one is in the first half, it was obviously 1.8 per carry. It jumped to 3.5. So to double your average, from one half to the next, it showed once again that Notre Dame kind of imposed their will and their depth and their talent and their strength, basically kind of wore Wisconsin down. So while there were some positives, there were also like, okay, now we know that we have to deliver four quarters of football, two halves of football, whatever you want to say, and we need to do it on a more consistent basis. Now, do they have the guys to do that? I think absolutely they do. Once again, we saw the Brothers of Destruction, 15 tackles for Poza, 9 for Catalano. Cheeks got after the quarterback a little bit, but quite frankly, they probably need a little more production out of some other guys as well. And I'll just go on record. I don't think I'm breaking tape down and saying anything ultra revealing here. I love the fact that Matthew Young has a nose for the football, but I don't think you want your safety consistently making almost double-digit tackles, 9 tackles on a week-in, week-out basis. You know, that means that somebody's getting deeper, you know, going down the field, deeper, getting into your secondary, whatever. So I do think that that is an issue that they need to shore up a little bit.
2: I know it's just week 2, but I've already noticed a pattern. Are you going to try and sneak in Brothers of Destruction every week you're on the air with us here, Lance?
1: I think I need to trademark it so I can make some money off this. That's
2: what
1: I'm thinking.
2: For it otherwise.
1: I know if I'm putting out there too much and I'm not getting like t-shirt sales and some type of level of kickback or whatever. what am I doing? You know, I'm giving out free ideas here.
0: Again, we're talking with Lance Allen. Back to the quarterback one more time. Colton Joseph, the pick 6 was brutal. But there was a lot of it where I thought he was in rhythm. He stood tall in the pocket. I saw this PFF stat, which I'm not a huge stat guy, but he was getting the ball out in like 2.3 seconds. It was on time with the offense. I thought Jeff Grimes came out and got him in a rhythm early with some of the more comfortable plays. I saw a guy who absolutely can run this offense. I hope that they can run an offense without him having to run, and that opens up things. I hope he can stand back there. But you can't take the pick 6 away, Lance, but when you look at him in totality of that, especially the first half, I saw a guy who looked like he was in command of what the team was trying to do offensively.
1: I agree, Reed. Like, I think, you know, if you're going to say, you know, if you're going to grade on a 5-star level, I would say he was probably in the 3 area, because you can't ignore the pick 6. You just can't do that, especially against a team that's going to really take advantage of it. And once again, not to go too far off tangent, but the Badgers, 2 turnovers, 0 for Notre Dame. And we can think whatever we want about the, you know, I thought the call should have been reversed, but you cannot fumble a kickoff and give Notre Dame. The bottom line is you can't give them multiple opportunities. And yes, the pick six to me was the big markdown of the grading system. But overall, correct me if I'm wrong, it was the most yards by a Badgers quarterback in quite a while. So it's Middle Tennessee State game, and 215 against a pretty good defense. I thought it was a good first step. And no offense to Colton Joseph, I know he's a smart guy. I've talked to him. You guys have been around him. But when you're learning a new system, you can't possibly know 100% of the playbook. And especially when the game goes live. You can scrimmage and you can do whatever you want. But you talk to multiple guys and they'll all say game action is the best reaction and the best experience. So I think he did fairly well and he can do even better.
0: But this is where we go back to those teams of yesteryear. It just didn't feel like, Lance, they made those just killer mistakes. And you go to Penn State a couple years ago in the Oregon game, and you can absolutely highlight right on your rundown what was the one or two things that were just backbreakers. Those teams didn't do that. You didn't have that critical fumble. You didn't have the ball hit you right between the numbers on a kickoff. And, again, that should not have ended up being a turnover, but you can't put the referees in a position to make that bad call. And that's where I'm hoping today and next week we just see a really clean game. We see a game where Wisconsin does what they want. We shouldn't have any trick plays. You don't want to show Penn State anything on film. This should pretty much just be you do what you want to do, how you want to do it. It was not that long ago where Wisconsin could tell the defense, we're going to run the ball right through the A-gap, and there is nothing you can do about it. That's what we should see today. And at what point does this program just avoid those two or three absolute killer mistakes that end up losing you a football game?
1: Yeah, that was the trademark, Reed. You nailed it. Like, as much as we can sit and debate about, okay, how much do they blend the old style with the new style? How much should be the run-pass mix? How much should they kind of revert back to what they used to be versus still modernizing the offense? The bottom line is, it's a tale as old as time. Every once in a while, yes, you can get away with turning the ball over and overcome it. And every once in a while, you can lose the turnover battle. I get it. Nothing is 100% foolproof. But it is proven time and time and time again. If you turn the ball over and give the other team more chances and they get the field and they get the ball in advantageous field position, it is a tale as old as time. It does not take a rocket scientist to figure that out. And you're right. It used to be the Badgers trademark. I don't know what the percentage is. I'll just throw it out there. 80% of the time, they either won the turnover battle or held serve. And that is exactly, when you have less of a margin for error, I don't think it's paper thin like last year. I do think they have more talent. But when you have a smaller margin for error, you have to create more turnovers. And part of that's on the defense, too. Like, you had opportunities, well, I'm not going to name names, but you had opportunities for that Badgers defense to flip the field and create turnovers. And they didn't do it either. So it's a both sides of the ball situation, and special teams too. Yes, they did have, the block punt, and I think that's more of what they need. But yes, they need more of those type of plays.
2: And Lance, to shift gears a little bit here, I saw you did something pretty cool on Thursday with the Brewers. You mind talking a little bit about what you were up to?
1: Absolutely. That whole thing with Sharp Literacy and the Miz, and Jacob is a relatively quiet guy, and there's a reason for it. Is we broke the story, a few months back that he has battled dyslexia his whole life. Basically, if he looks at a white page, he has to flip the background to either black or red or blue or a different color because the words literally vibrate on a white page. And he knows that the word says bed, but it'll literally look like Deb because it'll flip the end letters. And so we came out with that story where he's, overcome dyslexia and to become one of the best pitchers, probably the National League Cy Young Award winner. We raised a lot of money for Sharp Literacy and just kids that, quite frankly, need a little bit of a hand up and learn to read and do some really cool things. So I think, obviously the Brewers are hot, so doing stuff with Jacob Mizrowski is cool. Talked to J.J. Watt today. He's calling the Packers Vikings game, so you got that Badger connection. So we're doing some cool stuff at CBS 58. Appreciate the shout-out.
2: Yeah, I just like you sneaking that name drop, too, there. I didn't even ask for J.J. Watt, but you just had to sneak that in there.
1: Well, I name drop Reed Magnum quite often, because he's a big deal, too.
0: Watch tomorrow. JJ will name drop Lance.
2: Oh!
0: So,
2: maybe.
0: That's the way. Lance, since we're talking a little TV, let me finish with this question, because the Big Ten did this new video protocol deal where we're basically going to, with certain games, this being one of them, Wisconsin, Western Illinois, where we're going to be able to see kind of how the sausage is made on these reviews and the timing and get to go inside of their, you know, their bunker on how this stuff goes. Obviously, this is the, you know, this is the Western Michigan Michigan deal and their answer to that with more transparency. This is going to be really interesting from a TV perspective on watching how this is going to play out. And I wouldn't think the refs or anyone will change their discussions and what they're going to do, but having just a button where you can push and watch all this stuff live, this is going to add a whole different element to this thing.
1: I have a friend, Reed, that works for a sausage company, and for fear of them being a sponsor of the show, I'm not going to name the name of the company. He wasn't disparaging the company. But let's just say he's oftentimes invited me in to look at the factory, and I go, you know what? I love the taste of the sausage. I don't need to see how the sausage is made, if you know what I mean, my friend. Mm-hmm. So it is. I love how you use that analogy. But, yeah, sometimes transparency is best, and sometimes it's just, it's like almost overkill. Like people want to know everything about everything. So it is a weird situation. But, man, I tell you what, it was not the, you hate to say it, but it was not the best of weekends for the Big Ten, where they got to, issue a statement about the Michigan game, the football game, and then obviously the Nebraska volleyball game at Wrigley Field, and they had to issue a statement about that. That was less than ideal.
0: Yes, it was. Lance, you are ideal, though, to have on the show. We appreciate you. Have a great Badger post game, and hopefully very excited, raucous, and say hi to Billy for us.
1: I will do that, and let's hope for happy talk on the post.
0: Yes, sir. There he is, Lance Allen, our Game Day Conversations with Lance, brought to you by Advanced Building Corp, your trusted partner from concept to completion. 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The language of this, Vince, is still just weird. Okay, so the NCAA stepped in. The National Coordinator of Officials sent a memo to the conference this week setting a standard timing protocol. When a review requires time to be restored or adjusted, the replay official's decision is based on the embedded game clock in the program feed.
2: You already lost me.
0: Yep, and if the broadcaster can't provide one on the game clock graphic on the broadcast feed, which what all that means is Western Michigan would have beat Michigan if these rules were in place then. Mid-American commissioner said, can we get the win for this? The NCAA said there's no mechanism to reverse the outcome. So even when they explain it.
2: They are the mechanism. Yeah, the NCAA.
0: Yes. Even when they explain it, I still don't really get it. And ultimately, I think that as we have more cameras and we can get frame by frame, some of this will just get more complicated because we can see things we couldn't see, and that's football. Is it really sports? I don't know, but they're going to continue to try and make this interesting. And again, this is going to continue with a certain number of Big Ten games in the non-conference, tonight being one, and then all the Big Ten games when they have Big Ten officials, which they always will be able to have access to whatever exactly this is going to be.
2: And are we going to be able to hear the folks?
0: It sounds like there is going to be some element where we'll be able to hear some of the conversation.
2: I don't want them to be worried about people listening on the broadcast, though, as they're just doing their job.
0: Yeah, it's really, Barry Alvarez has said before that when he would tell coaches, or he would tell refs as a coach, just call it like you see it.
2: Yeah.
0: Don't anticipate what you think is going to happen. Because he'd be some underdogs at times, and he'd be like, look, my guys are going to play well, they're going to do these things, but don't just think because they're the favored team that you saw that holding or you didn't. Mm-hmm. Are we going to, in a similar sense, have refs going, I can't say this, so I'm not going to say it. And then they just end up doing these rather bizarre things. But that kick return that was fumbled, that was out of bounds, I verbally yell. I'm like, what? And that's where I do just, it's such an imperfect science on these things. So we're going to find out if it's better with more transparency. But as Lance said, that there's no guarantee that that's going to be the case. Let's go over to a scoreboard update here brought to you by Chalmers Jewelers in Middleton and Madison. And we've got some games that are cooking here. There's a couple minutes left in the fourth. Michigan is leading at the Big House against 11th-ranked Oklahoma, 17-10. All right, wow. Bryce Underwood has had 18 carries as the quarterback for 87 yards and a touchdown. So he's showing his athleticism. And I saw somebody tweet it out last week, and I don't know who it was. I'd like to give him credit. But they said, will we be surprised if Michigan beats Oklahoma? Because isn't college football just a little bit nuts? And, they're 2 minutes away from that actually happening. And, and what an absolute bounce back for Michigan. They would be 2-0 and go from unranked to, I would imagine, ranked again. So it's just like whiplash with watching the Wolverines.
2: Do you think they'd get up to ranked if they win today, even if they were given an official loss to Western Michigan?
0: I don't think they would be ranked. But 11th-ranked Oklahoma, see, this is the thing, though. Will Oklahoma be as good as everyone thinks?
2: Yeah.
0: And that's where these preseason rankings are hilarious, because by week six, you look at that top five, and oftentimes it can be a mess. So it'll be interesting. It looks really good now. We'll see if they end up holding on. Purdue is leading Wake Forest 36-30 in a barn burner. It's in double overtime. So that one's crazy. Sixth-ranked Oregon is trailing at Oklahoma State 24-17. They are just underway in the second half there. Oklahoma State unranked, Oregon ranked sixth. They're about to kick it off. Duke's at Illinois. Maryland is at UConn. And then other games coming up here. 19th-ranked Washington at 2:30 hosts Utah State. Minnesota has Mississippi State at 2:30. Eastern Michigan, Wisconsin's opponent next week, is at Michigan State for a 2:30 kick. Nebraska has Bowling Green tonight. They are 31-point favorites. UCLA, San Diego State. I didn't even know San Diego State had a football team. But I guess they do, and they're going to play. And then we've got number one Ohio State, number four Texas. That will be in Austin. That is your game of the absolute week at 6:30. 21st-ranked Iowa has Iowa State, a great rivalry game. And then 14th-ranked USC is playing Louisiana. That'll be 10 o'clock if you still want to continue to watch your college football. So your scoreboard update brought to you by Chalmers Jewelers in Middleton and in Madison. Why don't we take a break, come back, a little Badger Sports Report with Vince. We got a player profile that is a little different flavor that I'm looking forward to people hearing. And Vince will have that one for us, too, as we get ready for Wisconsin hosting Western Illinois, the home opener, a stripe out. Game will kick off just after 6:15. 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
17: 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He's Vince Hesperick. I'm Reed Magnum as we continue, being produced by Brad Berg back at the iHeart Studios. 1310 WIBA, your free iHeart Radio app. We are at Union South. Badger Bash going to be kicking off here in about an hour. It is the best tailgate in all of Madison. Marching band comes. You get the cheer squad. Bucky often makes an appearance. Come get some food and drink inside the set here where we're hanging out, getting ready for Wisconsin and Western Illinois. Wisconsin, big favorites for today, and hopefully they are able to show up in the home opener and the stripe out. One of the things that got some play this week, before we get to the Badger Sports Report, Vince, Coach Fickell saying after the Notre Dame game that season starts now.
18: Yep.
17: And I think people love to clip a little quote, give it no context, run with it on X, and watch all the negative.

0: negative comments come in. And to be fair, if you listen to the entire quote, which I know you did, he was saying that, like Mike Tyson, everybody's got a plan until they get punched in the mouth. Mm-hmm. We've now been punched in the mouth. How do we respond? This is adversity. And I think it's, was the wording and the phraseology perfect? No. Would he like to have it back? Maybe. But what I really enjoy about Coach Fickell is he's an honest guy.
1: Yeah.
0: I have been to so many press conferences where you can ask a coach what color the sky is on a perfect blue day, and he'll go, you know, it depends on a lot of factors.
1: One day at a time.
0: And it's one day at a time. Yeah, and we keep grinding, and it's like he answers these questions, mm-hmm. and he gives you his actual thoughts. And I think sometimes fans take that inside his head, and they nitpick it. And I would take that over a guy who doesn't say anything. So I think that I understand exactly what he was saying. And I don't even think the season necessarily starts until you play Penn State and the Big Ten schedule starts.
1: Yeah, I wasn't sure if I was allowed to say that in the pregame show for a Badger game in a bit. But, yeah, Penn State's the big one. I mean, it's one of those where I felt conflicted as well, because when I heard that quote, I was there for it, and I kind of thought a little bit like, ooh.
0: That's not – but then you hear him talk.
1: But here's the thing, yeah. But it's also that you're playing number 4 ranked Notre Dame, and it's a home game for them too. It's at Lambeau, but it's a home game for Notre Dame. Yep. So if you tell all your guys, this is it, we need to win this game, like if you wind up losing, like is the expected result, everyone's going to be feeling broken afterwards. So I understand why Luke Fickell felt that way. It's one of those things where I'd say, well, why would you say that out loud? But here's the thing. He was asked about it, and he gave his answer to it. So it's hard to criticize on why don't we get an answer when we do get an answer and we attack it. It's just tricky.
0: No, it's tricky. And the other part is when I looked at with him answering the question in that way, did it look like that was a Badger team that didn't come out to play?
1: No.
0: Did that look like people would go, well, you weren't taking this seriously? Did that look like a team that wasn't taking Notre Dame extremely seriously? They came out and played such a good first half that, again, people attacking it like, well, I guess they weren't prepping for it.
1: Good take.
0: It's not even a legitimate argument.
1: Yeah.
0: And I just, if you're a person at this point who anything Coach Fickell does, you're going to not be happy with, I don't know what to tell you, because I'm hoping that this team has a really great season and he's doing this a couple decades from now for the Badgers, because that means this program is on track.
1: Yeah.
0: And just some of this stuff with people, I like the guy. I think what he says is what's on his mind. And if you're going to criticize him for every single thought, I don't understand. Living that way would be tough. It's a lot of negative energy.
1: I'm going to show my age here, perhaps lack thereof. Because, you know, a lot of folks who tune in, they've been Badger fans since before Alvarez. And they don't take the consistency that the Badgers had for that long time for granted, right? It is so fun to come into the football season knowing that even if the Badgers aren't going to compete for the national championship, they're going to make the Big Ten title game. They're going to give Ohio State a good battle. That's really fun, and, you know, make sure not to take that for granted. Not having that for a few years, I think it has worn thin on the fans a little bit. So I understand the criticism of the program. It's just when you're doing the nitpicking, it's just, it kind of leads to an atmosphere around the program that I think is just not good for practical sense recruiting, but also just from an emotional sense, just how much we enjoy the sport of football.
0: No, absolutely. Let's talk all sorts of Badger sports here. 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We got volleyball, women's soccer, men's soccer. If you would, Vince, break it down. We've got some teams playing some really good sports.
1: This was one of the crazier weeks I've seen of Wisconsin sports across the board. This was awesome. And let's start with volleyball. So Kelly Sheffield gave the number 6 ranked Badgers the toughest schedule in the nation by a wide margin, right? They start 1-3, then they get 2 wins against Florida and Auburn, 3-3. You feel good, but come on, you kind of want to win some games here. Mission accomplished. The Badgers roll into College Station and take down the defending champion at Texas A&M Aggies in a 5-set thriller. A lot of fun storylines from this one. The big one, 16-year-old star freshman Desalees Champion made her debut, 8 kills on 26 swings, 4 errors. The Puerto Rican native wasn't perfect, but national volleyball commentator Emily Eamon tweeted out last night saying, well, Desalees Champion is as advertised. Yes, she is. A star is born. Badgers play at Texas tomorrow.
0: What a great name.
1: I know.
0: And for those of you who don't follow volleyball, she's a phenom. I mean, she's an absolute phenom. 16 years old, what she's doing is, I mean, you don't see athletes like this. So
1: I couldn't even drive when I was 16.
0: No, it's just, again, Coach Sheffield and the staff, they are here to try and win national titles. They're here to get to the Final Four and try and win a national title. And I love, you know, the opposite of what we see a lot of times with college football is we don't see the Notre Dame game.
1: Yeah.
0: Coach Sheffield is a complete opposite. He schedules these huge teams, and, yeah, there are times where it's maybe going to look a little bit ugly, but that's part of it. You got Marquette also coming to town, always fun. They had the Big Ten Defensive Player of the Week, so Yeah, as expected, volleyball is just fine.
1: Moving to women's soccer, ranked number 14th. They started their conference season against Illinois. 0-0 draw. They finished out the non-conference season with a 6-2 win at Central Michigan. So business as usual for the most consistent program in Madison. Northwestern visits tomorrow at 1 o'clock p.m. Admission at McClyman Soccer Complex is free. So my advice, Reed, dual box Packers and Badgers volleyball while at the game.
0: There you go.
1: Very nice. A busy day. Talk about men's soccer here, Reed. This has been one of the stories of the season across college sports. Wisconsin men's soccer, 5-0 on the year, ranked 8th entering the conference season. They've started well in the non-conference season before, but have struggled as they start Big Ten play. Big test for them yesterday. Number 3 ranked undefeated Ohio State was in town. McClyman was going crazy, but they were silenced by Aaron Herge for the Buckeyes with 4 minutes left. He gives the Buckeyes a 1-0 lead. But with 8 seconds left, Matthew Zahemski hooks a magic trick shot into the top right. They're calling it the greatest tie since Bunker Hill. 1-1 your final. Perfect result for the Badgers if it's not a win.
0: It'd be fun. Women's soccer's been good for a long time.
1: Forever.
0: It would be great to see men's soccer get closer to that level.
1: Yeah.
0: And with that performance, you know, very exciting. So, no, it's McClyman with soccer, it's such a great venue. Super kid-friendly, and the thing about women's soccer that a lot of people don't know, I mean, they play at a real pace.
1: Oh, yeah.
0: I mean, men's soccer can be a little more methodical, moved up the field, you know, up the pitch a little slower, but for the women, they'll let it rip, and that is really, that was something when I was here in college, I'd take in some of those games. They were great. They were really entertaining.
1: Was Paul Wilkins still coaching?
0: Yes, she was, yeah.
1: Just unparalleled consistency, and yeah, the big star for them right now, Haley Bauman, one of the best defenders in the nation, so keep an eye on that.
0: Yeah, absolutely. That is, anything else for the Badger Sports Report? Are we good?
1: I guess, you know, we got men's hockey coming up, men's basketball is having a great recruiting class, but we're going to bother Nick Olsen about that.
0: That sounds good. 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All right, so with Labor Day weekend, it was a little bit interesting with the player interviews, and so Vince was trying to become a little bit creative on what do we do for this. And Vince, I don't want you to give away anything, but you built what you call the West Side Story. Is there anything you want to say, or should I just roll it? It's up to you.
1: I have, I don't want to say relationship, but I know one of the Badger players a lot better than they know me, and I have a bit of a, I have a bit of a beef, so I'll just, you can roll the clip from there.
2: When old friends are hanging out, talking about their high school glory days, there is usually one event that pops up the most. Senior year homecoming. I mean, it makes sense. Homecoming's got it all. You got the pep rally, the parade, the dance, and of course, you've got the main event, the football game. I still have it all up here, clear as day, October 1st, 2021. I was a wide receiver for my hometown Hartford Orioles. Now, I admittedly was a blocking receiver who was bad at blocking, and you know what? Calling me a football player might be like calling Kim K a lawyer, but I don't care. I had my helmet on, and I had premium sideline seats to watch my Hartford Orioles play one of our biggest North Shore Conference rivals, Homestead. Man, I hated Homestead. I still do, actually. I just hated them in the past as well. They're not even in a city of Homestead. The only Homestead in Wisconsin is literally 200 miles north of them. Meanwhile, Homestead High School hides in Mequon, which is basically Milwaukee. Us Hartford folk were so fired up to beat these guys. And man, when that game ended and the clock hit zero, I made a lifelong memory I would never forget. Because we lost. We lost. We lost the homecoming game to Homestead. The game was brutal. Our coach, John Redders, was out sick for the game. I bet they poisoned him. Their coach, Drake Zortman, ran the ball 47 of 53 plays. That is a borderline felony. But most annoying of all was, no joke, the punter. Every time our defense got a stop, this sophomore was uncorking rockets. And there was so much stupid hang time on it, too, that our all-conference punt returner, A.J. Pepin, could not get any space. As we walked off the field with my senior homecoming ruined, I thought, well, at least don't have to think of that stupid Homestead punter again. What's his name? I don't know. Sean something. 4 years and 17 days later, I'm a senior at UW-Madison, and the Badgers are playing the Buckeyes. Wisconsin has a third down on their opening drive, and suddenly, I feel the radioactive blast of PTSD.
3: The Badgers a yard short, and will send on the punt team, and it will be Sean West, the redshirt freshman out of Mequon Homestead,
4: Sean West.
3: Snap to West, steps up, and the kick is away, steering it away from Innes, needs a bounce, gets one, inside the 20, inside the 15, and it'll dribble out of bounds near the 10-yard line. It's a 55-yard punt, and Ohio State will start at its 11-yard line.
2: Okay, Sean West, you might have ruined my homecoming, and you might now be the starting punter for the Badgers. And you might have just started your career by hitting a 55-yard punt. But newsflash, buddy, you're a punter. And you better hope you stay a punter, because if you are doing anything other than kicking that ball, it is over for you.
3: And the snap is high, but West pulls it down. Now he's going to run it. He's got room across the 15, across the 20, to the 25, stumbling across the 30. West with the first down. What an effort. He needed the 35. He gets to the 36, and it's one of those, why the heck not?
2: All right, Sean, you're starting to make this difficult for me. So, yes, you might have just ran for a fourth and forever, faked two D1 tacklers out of the way and got a first down, but we lost that game. So until you, a punter, make a play in a crucial moment in a close game, your little OU stunt is just 15 minutes of fame. So checkmate, Sean.
3: Snap back to Sean West and a fake punt. The throw to Aker makes the catch. 45-50, 45 and down to the 41 of Washington. Sean West with the completed pass. First and 10 at the 41-yard line.
2: Oh, boy. Sean, this is becoming quite the problem. So, you might have completed a crucial 24-yard pass in the third with the Badgers down a touchdown. And that pass might have propelled the Badgers to a comeback upset win over ranked Washington. And you led the Badgers in passing yards that game. But, okay, I got it. Remember when I said you were only a punter? I concede you can do a little more than punt. But how about this, Sean? If you're such a great punter, then why don't you have any punting highlights? Yeah, run around all you want. But when you do something actually cool while doing your actual job, I still win. Checkmate, West.
3: Second punt for Sean West. Kick is in the air, and it turned over. Drifting back, Jordan Faison lets it in inside the five, and it checks up. Does it stay in bounds? Yes, it does! Inside the one-yard line. Perfectly placed. Sean West with a little golf motion. Oh, what an approach shot from a sophomore punter. You cannot do it any better than that.
2: I can't even be mad anymore. It's genuinely hilarious. For the last 5 years, all I've wanted to do is forget that little Homestead punter who helped ruin my homecoming. But now, I'm doomed to remember him forever. It's like a Twilight Zone episode. Even after his incredible Badgers career is finished, Sean West will continue to appear in YouTube highlight compilations until the sun burns out. I'm officially waving the white flag. You win, Sean West. You are officially an awesome D1 athlete, and I am officially a fan. So I hope you are to opponents what you already are to me, a problem. Good luck this season, Sean. I still hate Homestead.
0: And there he is, Vince Hesperick, with his love-hate relationship with Sean West. Very well done. Very, very well done. And I have to say, he is 6'2", 205.
1: Yeah.
0: So he's...
1: He was a quarterback for Homestead as well.
0: What an athlete. And I will also say, hopefully today there's more than just punting highlights, though, as Wisconsin takes on Western Illinois. But your player profile brought to you by Sky's Edge Wealth. Let them focus on the details so you can keep an eye on your horizon. 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
1: Do I have a... Can I tell a quick story?
0: You can, absolutely.
1: Okay, so I was, you know, heading from Hartford today to Madison to be in the pregame show, and we stopped at a little gas station on the way out of town, and this nice older lady asked me to help her fill up her car with some gas. I did so, and she said, oh, thank you so much. I'm just driving on my way to Mequon. They're everywhere. I cannot escape Mequon. They're everywhere. I don't know what to do.
0: I love it. I love it. We'll take a break. We'll come back. We're going to talk a little game day weather here. I think it's getting a little bit nicer,
1: yeah.
0: But I don't know that we're going to get the sunshine that was predicted. We'll talk that. We got the On Wisconsin Spotlight. As you're driving in, things are different around Camp Randall with the construction. We're going to touch on some of that. We got Nick Osen with the Blue Chip Report from 24/7 Sports, who will also be joining us in just a little bit. 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
0: 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Vince Hesprick alongside. I'm Reed Magnum. No Nick Brusewitz for us today. Hoping he can be back next week as he's best man in a wedding. So got big shoes to fill for this week.
1: Do you think he must have winged his best man speech?
0: We'll see. I think it might be a Sunday wedding.
1: Okay.
0: And he's got the rehearsal now. Oh. So he was trying to figure out a way to make it work, and I said, don't stress. Don't be running around here. So he is all good on that. Our poll question, which is very simple, is this the Wisconsin team better than last year's 4-8 group? I think you and I are both in agreement. Yes. We saw enough with Notre Dame to say there's more talent, there's more depth, they're faster. Now, of course, they got to win the games,
1: yeah,
0: which most matter. But your other option is no, or ask me again after Penn State. We've got this game and Eastern Michigan next week before they travel to Happy Valley and we kick off the Big Ten slate. 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So it's cloudy and about 74 right now. Little humid, 76%, dew point 66 degrees, a northwest wind 5 to 10 miles per hour. We are expecting to see some sunshine this afternoon as you're making your way to Camp Randall, and might get up to around 80. Tonight, mostly clear, 54 for the low. This is a very light northwest wind, 5 to 10, so it should be overall a perfect night for football.
1: And I kind of miss when it gets a little bit cooler. Like, don't get me wrong, I love summer, but
0: I'm with you.
1: Man, whenever I see that hoodie on the shelf, it's almost like the Batman armor for me. I can't wait to just embrace this one fun month of fall before it all goes down.
0: You know, it's football weather, you know.
1: Yes.
0: I mean, you get the middle 50s, mostly clear. It should be a very nice night. So there's your game day weather brought to you by the Bruce Company, your outdoor living experts. Go to the Iowa Wisconsin Spotlight, brought to you by Goodman's Jewelers. We are here to help you for that memorable moment. The best is at Goodman's. As you're making your way to Camp Randall for the home opener, we've got some things that have definitely changed with all this construction. So give yourself some extra time. Construction around the stadium, phase two of the beautiful Kellner Family Athletic Center, and then the new engineering building. So it's going to change how you walk in, where you park. Badger Way is closed. The pedestrian path from the Camp Randall Memorial Arch to the north end of the stadium, that's shut down by construction for the season. So
1: do you think there's someone listening right now who's like, what?
0: Well, I hope they knew this.
1: Yeah, me too.
0: But this is partly why we're doing this, is because for people coming, that arch walk, all of the tradition, they're not doing that this year.
1: No.
0: As they work on all of that. So definitely make sure that you know where you're going with that. Players are dropped off on Breeze Terrace near Gate 5 in the Ho-Chunk Plaza on the north end. Gate 5 is also the student gate, so students who get there early, they become part of that.
1: Ooh.
0: UW planning to move it back to the arch once construction is done. So it's just what this will all look like when it's done will be incredible, but it's progress. But that does mean you got to make your way. As I was driving in my normal route, shifted gears a little bit,
1: yep,
0: because, oh, that road is closed by Granger. So it's, you know, you just got to give yourself plenty of time. And, again, come over to the Badger Bash here that's going to be starting in about 40 minutes. And then make your way over to Camp Randall. And if you want to see the kickoff, just make sure that your normal routes may not be open. So.
1: And I, you know, I'm 22. I look like I'm 16, I've been told. And I kind of abused that. I'm sure you may be saying this on the air. Going to the press availability, I was blocked off from getting in. So I just saw that the engineering building was open. I was like, shoot, I can still pass as a student. So I went through there, and that got me into the building in time.
0: Yeah, smart man. You got to do what you got to do.
1: Yeah.
0: Also, as we said earlier, it's a stripe out. 110th season of football at Camp Randall. Very exciting. And season ticket holders having a pregame party on the new Camp Randall Veterans Memorial Plaza. So all very exciting. Inside the stadium, concourses, nothing changed. Two differences you'll notice. The Badgers now enter and exit through the north tunnel. The ramp the band uses, the fire lane between gate 2 and 3 is a bit narrower. But once you get in, you should be absolutely good. And I went and saw AC/DC inside Camp Randall.
1: Nice.
0: It was awesome concert.
1: Where'd you sit?
0: The UW. I was in the second deck towards the left side of the stage. Great seats.
1: Okay,
0: it was
1: cool.
0: Really fun.
1: Yeah.
0: And the university just did a phenomenal job hosting it. And, yeah, once you get inside, everything's normal. So just getting in is going to be part of that. So, again, that is your On Wisconsin Spotlight brought to you by Goodman's Jewelers. We are here to help you for that memorable moment. The best is at Goodman's. Why don't we take another break? We're going to come back with Nick Osen and the Blue Chip Report from 24/7 Sports. We're also due to give you another scoreboard update on that exciting Michigan game and lots more as we continue with Badgers game day. Wisconsin versus Western Illinois. Kickoff will be just after 6:15. 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

0: 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He is Vince Hesperick. I'm Reed Magnum. We got Brad Bird producing, and it's the Blue Chip Report with Nick Osten from 247 Sports. As let's get right into recruiting. Now, what I've seen from the 27 class are 23 commits, like 11 different states. We're getting some Badger flavor in here from the Wisconsin State, which you know I've loved and we've talked about for years here. But you guys have them top 25 based on some of the composite stuff. Fans should continue to be excited. Now, it's not to say these guys will graduate here, but we still got to do the recruitment thing, and it sounds like Wisconsin's on a good track.
1: Absolutely, Reed. So as we know, you know, the importance, and you can kind of connect games like we see today with the actual recruiting. The key is to be able to hold on to these guys, obviously. And Wisconsin's doing a great job of that so far. I think what I love best about this class, other than, of course, some of those really, really high targets, frankly, some of those top-of-the-line targets have come from within this great state. Yeah. Double-digit in-state commits, nearly cleaned up on everybody they wanted. I think the one was Richie Flanagan, ND legacy, so he's going to Notre Dame. Otherwise, guys, it's been really impressive. And I know something we talked about last year, Reed, when I – I think first reported on your show, actually, guys, that yeah, Fickell was going to be back,
0: yep.
1: Is they needed to be more kind of money infused for the high school recruiting as well as portal. They were able to do that. And so now they're able to lock these guys down a little bit earlier. Of course, you need to produce on the field. Of course, you need to stay in great touch. But so far, even when teams have kind of come call in or checked in on these guys, you knock on wood if you're a fan, everybody's locked in right now. And from what I'm hearing, you know, on the record as well as just checking in kind of behind the scenes, they still feel pretty good about that right now.
2: And, Nick, you're not just doing the numbers from the computers. Like, you are boots on the ground visiting these places. I saw you got to some traveling yesterday. What have you been up to?
1: Yeah, Vince, I appreciate that. So it's been put a lot of miles on the old car the last 2 weeks.
2: I was going to ask that. How many miles are on your car?
1: Yeah, so on this one, geez, just over 200,000.
2: Whoa!
1: I am getting a newer one, but
2: probably begging to be put down. Oh, my gosh.
1: This last week.
0: Those are highway miles, to be fair.
1: Yeah, that's different.
0: That's different.
1: You guys are funny. But no, last week, saw Kingston Allen, touched on that a little bit with you guys this past week. And then last night, new town for me, as I texted Reed about, Rosholt, Wisconsin. I'll be honest, I had not heard of it before this. They were hosting Iola Scandinavia, which, of course, has one of the top-rated guys, four-star tight end commit, Kors Loken, who's actually one of the commits that'll be here today. And, guys, get this. This is my first experience with this, okay, in 7-8 years doing this. Eight-man football. That's what they run there because it's so darn small.
2: Wow.
1: So impressed with the kid. Now, they won by 45, so he didn't have to play much in the fourth. Yeah. But when he was playing, every snap at tight end, obviously, played every single snap available at the edge, at D end. He's their kicker. He's on punt block, punt return, kickoff. So he's doing it all. Really great to see him. I'll have that story out for those that are staying up late night tonight after the game.
2: Yeah.
1: But he was actually, Vince, I you know, really specify with you because I've been doing this with Reed for a while. He was a voice, man, that he kind of helped ignite this class, if that makes sense. Like when he committed, things were looking pretty rough. It was early January.
2: Yep.
1: And they were just looking for somebody to kind of grasp onto and be a ringleader for this group. And he's been that, and he's so locked in. And like I said, I actually, to be honest with you guys, I just saw him a few minutes ago on my way here, too. He cannot wait to be in Madison. Really impressive kid, and the type of kid that you want to lead your class.
2: That's awesome.
0: So this will be an official visit for him?
1: Unofficial.
0: Okay.
1: Yep. All the unofficial should be today.
0: Okay, so this is Nick Osten, 247 Sports. So for, go back to what you just said. I mean, you actually can get some of these guys where it's like, if you can get this guy to commit, it can be easier to get other players to rally around that?
1: 100%. And I don't say that lightly, you know, because some people, nobody in specific, right, but some people in this industry try to pump, you know, it's all about money or the games don't matter, which, yes, the financials are important, but I will push back on all that stuff. I think important showings here matter. I think having a guy in your class, okay, let's say, for example, and I think this to be accurate, I think Loken had an ND offer or a big-time offer. I know he had some huge SEC ones. This other player within the class, just we'll say randomly, they're getting calls now from these SEC schools. Coors, for example, can be that voice. Hey, we've seen those places, you know, they do this, this, and this well, but you're not going to get that in Madison. It's going to kind of grow here. You're going to get this better option in Wisconsin. You can be a face to turn around this group. We have the chance, and I think these guys do think this way in a positive way. I mean, you look at Posa and Catalano, 18 years old last year, helping to ignite this team. So, hey, if there are young guys here, okay, they can play early. Maybe we can do that. So it's all about... I think for the elite recruits, it matters if you are obviously a top-of-the-line guy. Mm-hmm. The four stars certainly help. But also having kind of a magnetic, a connective personality, we can change this. And he's done, guys. I mean, of course, the staff and all that deserves credit, and I give them a ton of it. But just you look at his social media, especially from, like, March through July, he was, like, the ringleader, number one supporter for these guys. And it does matter, I'm telling you.
0: I was going to ask that. Is this how it's been 10, 20 years ago, or is it social media, guys on their phones texting each other? Has this gotten to be even more of this because of just how, I mean, these guys are so interconnected all across the country.
1: And so I think it was still similar 10, 15 years ago, but in different ways. You'd meet similar guys on visits. You'd exchange numbers. Maybe you'd follow their seasons a little bit. But now, we've talked about it, the camp circuits are big. Everybody gets kind of these blowout visit days, like especially early in the season. Like for what it is today against an opponent like this, this is a really good visit day, to be honest, which I know we'll touch on too. So, like, guys have ways to stay connected. I know a lot of these guys are, you know, now I'm even learning, and I'm not that old, but, like, Instagram's kind of the big one for these guys because you post a random picture or, like, a highlight from these games, it's getting thousands of likes. I mean, these guys are, like, superstars in their little communities, and then more people know their names. They kind of get interconnected. So it really does matter, and it makes an impact.
2: Well, that's interesting because I see a lot of those graphics from guys saying, I got offers from these schools. Here's the schools I'm looking at. And obviously the comments are always filled with folks just being like, we'd love to have you. Please welcome. Please come to our school. Do you think that just seeing those kind of reactions in the comment section, do you think that has a tangible impact on where they ultimately decide to sign?
1: Vince, I think if it's from the right people, if that makes sense. Like, fan bases, just about everybody has that. So I'm not going to say, you know, if there's more John Smith Badger fans, that's going to lead to it. But, I mean, I'm telling you guys, like, I covered some very close classes at Iowa State. I thought the class of 2025 here was very, very close-knit. I have never seen anything like this. I mean, this would have been, the summer, so we weren't chatting as much then. There was a random Iron Jock commercial shoot in Oconomowoc, and like 11 guys in this class, 10 or 11, met up on a random Monday to be there together. I'm telling you, it is impressive. Do I think that automatically breeds success? Of course not. But do I think it's a great start at 17 and 18 leading to what's next? I do. I think the big parts are just, can this current group do enough to keep some of that momentum going?
0: Nick Olson with 247 Sports always just can take that. If you're a little cynical and jaded about college football and basketball, you know, you bring that back a little bit. It feels like what it was when you and I were here as students. You know, just that camaraderie still matters. And the coaching staff is still obviously fostering, giving these guys those opportunities as much as they can within, you know, all the legal stuff. So what are we talking about for visits today? You know, who are they going to have? Is it going to be a big group? I think it's going to be a really nice night for football. Mm-hmm. And hopefully the Badgers, it's not a game by halftime. What are we looking at here for these guys?
1: Exactly. It's not a game in terms of obviously very positive for the home group, which is also beneficial because then you can see some of those younger guys. So it's a huge group in terms of sheer numbers, but I'm going to give you around 15 or so to really focus on. Won't name everybody, but just know there are, I believe, 11 commits in this class of 2027. You don't get that many guys together outside of official visits very often. So that's a great plus. 2028 linebacker commit, Cale Britt from Florida, made the trip up. So he was kind of one of the ringleaders to this class, super active on social, darn good player.
0: And
1: I'll
0: if he's
1: honest.
0: Like, I'm coming, you guys
1: right.
0: can come.
1: Darn good player. And there were some, I mean, we know some of the programs in Florida are doing well now, especially Miami's and things, and he's all in with Wisconsin. And then some of the big names to look out for going forward. You got Xander Edwards, another Florida kid, a four-star running back. Notre Dame legacy, going to be a tough pull, but Jaden Everett and the Badgers are in it. I want to save one for last. So you've got a four-star linebacker, Blake Nesbitt, class of 2028. 2029 wideout, Nicholas Payne from in this great state. But the headliner that we reported late Thursday night, coming all the way from Arizona, composite five-star edge, Jelani George. Now, remember, I told you last cycle, Wisconsin was getting in on some guys from Arizona. They landed a bunch, including Nathan Jones and Yazin Zion from Desert Edge. This kid goes to that same program. Am I telling you guys Wisconsin's leading right now? No, I think there's work to do. But to get him here when these programs want him, random game against, you know, Western Illinois today,
2: yeah,
1: there's a chance.
0: How many teams are in the running for him, do you think?
1: Legitimately? Like, not just offers. Run, yeah. But, yeah, I would probably say truly probably 8 to 10.
0: Wow, I thought you were going to say 5.
1: Yeah, he put out a top 6 about a month ago.
0: Okay.
1: But, like, for example, Wisconsin was not in that, I don't believe.
0: Okay.
1: And there are a couple other schools that are going for him that were not. So I always add a little bit to that, you know.
0: But, I mean, coming all the way from Arizona, even if Wisconsin's not top 6, maybe they are now.
1: They're in it. And I'll tease this. I can't say it officially, but there's a chance I'll be able to give you guys some boots on the ground reporting with some of those guys following the UCLA trip weekend, because I'm hoping to be able to see some of those guys when I'm out there.
0: Vince, nice. I don't mean to hog these questions, but I love picking Osen's brain. So it's better to have a five-star interested and lose him than never have him.
1: Without
0: because
1: question.
0: I see fans, it's like, you see, we can't ever get... You'd rather be in the running and lose than never be in the running.
1: 100%.
0: That's the right way to think of it.
1: Think about, like, the Con Knepel recruitment in basketball.
0: Yeah.
1: Like, was Wisconsin 1 or 2? You know, not necessarily, but I can promise you guys, because I have multiple connections to them and their family, that, you know, really outside of the Duke opportunity with Cager, Badgers were doing a really, really good job. So, like, these things, they matter. Interest matters. And guys, I mean, I think you'll love this point. I don't love it because, you know, I'm so focused on high school recruiting. Mm-hmm. But fact of the matter, and this era is obviously portal recruiting. Dude, sometimes you will fall second in the high school levels.
0: Right.
1: And then get him down the line. It happened with a player on this current roster. Jaden Lofton went to Tennessee. Don't think he loved it. I think he got dinged up, you know, some things. Mm-hmm. Wisconsin crushed that official visit. He didn't need to take any other visits this cycle. I reported the interest early in January. Boom. Now he's an up-and-coming edge for this group.
0: So that portal opens, and they're snagging these guys in part because they already know them. And those guys know
1: them. I mean, Fickell, he had a great quote that I'll be honest, I didn't expect to hear him say this week. He said, you know, this portal stuff can be tough because some things are unpredictable. But he said at least 80% of the guys we took in that huge class, there was a prior relationship.
0: Mm-hmm.
1: Kai Bates. Robert Steeples was his recruiter back when he originally committed to LSU. Malachi Coleman. Coleman and Everett overlapped in Minnesota. Jaden Lofton, I just hit on. And so on and so forth. So it really does matter. Javen Robinson, you know, there were some Big 12 connections with Robert Steeples. So it might seem, you know, minute and disappointing in the moment, but these things do add up.
2: Do you have a spreadsheet where you keep track of all this stuff?
1: I do not. Honestly, I'm blessed.
2: Is it all up here?
1: I'm blessed with a pretty good memory.
0: Ladies and gentlemen, there's no notes here.
1: Yeah,
2: no, he just shows up.
0: There's no notes.
2: Fire. Wow.
1: So, thank you, man. Yeah, I'm blessed. My mom passed down a photographic memory, so a lot of times I can remember the names and stats.
2: That is awesome. So I want to talk a little bit about the guys on the field for the Badgers. I loved your Badger 247 interview with Malachi Coleman. It sounded like he opened up to you a little bit about just that transition to Wisconsin.
1: Yeah, and that was I just want to make sure to give credit to the whole group. That was kind of a group setting, but, of course, I was featured in there. And so something with Malachi, he was one that fans were kind of questioning, Vince, when he was added. Like, they kindly gave me the chance to break that. The parents did. So, you know, I ran with it, and they said, oh, it's been disappointing here, and we'll see what he can add to Wisconsin. I said, look, you cannot teach those measurables. He's a good kid, and he works his tail off. Like, he's one of the first people in the building every week to get on the jugs machine, which I love. You don't often hear that about, you know, big-time wideouts. I'm sure it happens, but till the NFL, it's not something you always hear about. And I think he just – there are certain people you speak with and you can feel the sincerity. Like, every question, every answer feels like it's, like, the last thing he's going to say, if that makes sense. I'm just really impressed. And now the key here, right, because he has shown flashes.
0: Mm-hmm.
1: Can he stay healthy and can he keep it going? Because – this was not coming from me. This was coming from people that know more about the game than me, that cover the NFL, saying that tape looks like he can play at the next level. I need to see a lot more. You know, consistently, I'm sure he'd say that too, but there's a reason that route went crazy viral. Like,
2: ooh,
1: most 6'5", 215 guys aren't running like that out of the slot. So it's impressive. Great kid. And now it's like, okay, between him, Hilton, Shamar Rigby, maybe there is a clear-cut wide receiver one. Today would be a great day for them to kind of knock out that success early.
0: Well, let's finish with this, Nick. Again, Nick Olson from 247 Sports. And that's where I'm going to transition to men's basketball. But men's basketball's hit on some of these guys that maybe you didn't expect. And I look at football with a guy like Malachi Coleman, and when he bursts on the scene against Notre Dame, it's like, that's what this program needs. Mm-hmm. But basketball, you guys have them number three for 2027 in the recruiting class. I mean, we're already talking a little hoops here.
1: Yeah.
0: At this point in September, you know, tell us about that for people just plugging into this thing, because that's by far and away, I mean, that's Greg Gard's most success, even though some of the guys on his staff aren't there anymore. Some of those, you know, Kurt Penny type guys.
1: Yeah, no, they have done a terrific job. I mean, let's be honest. I pushed back against this narrative a couple of years ago that, you know, okay, it's just going to be kind of international and through the portal. And if you're really connected, you know, you knew that wasn't going to be the case. They want to build the development and the foundation still through high school. And so I think the first one, was obviously a huge one in Jaylen Brown, four-star from in the state. He's going to finish his career now at Sequoia Prep in Arizona, but still very locked in. He's coming for an OV next month. And then just going forward, the other big one was Babacar Ahn, who I was fortunate to get to know him, another really great kid. Jack Thielen, 7-foot center, then has a good summer. He's bumped up to a four. So three four-stars, they're 3 for 3, all in the top 110, two top 85 guys. Like, and again, are they competitive in the NIL space? Sure, but they are not giving freshmen $400,000 or $500,000. So the way they're able to show the development, some good relationship builders, and you know me, man, I'm fired up. Like, well, we're here talking football, but just when you're on the grounds talking with these kids and then they end up coming to this spot, you get some great relationships and you can see what happens.
0: I said his name once, I'm going to say it again. I mean, what Kirk Penny brought offensively, and they've maintained it, even as he's, you know, stepped back a bit. I just think there are these recruits that they're like, I want in on that action. Yeah. I mean, it's just, it's really, really exciting.
1: Yeah, so they're having another top 45 kid. We reported a couple weeks ago on campus next month. I'm sure we'll talk about Cole Kelly. Yeah. So very exciting stuff.
2: And to put a bow on it, you say that the Badgers have a top three transfer class right now. Now, obviously, you know, you cover Wisconsin, but that is your organization saying that. That's not you in particular. It is right. The national consensus that this Badger class is special.
1: Yeah, so the class of 2027 high school recruiting is number three. It was number two for a little bit. It will probably end up, I think I've crunched the numbers, I think between 9 and 12, because still some of these blue bloods will, you know, land guys closer to signing days. But really impressive, and what I love the most is the way that each one of them fits with each other.
2: Yeah.
0: We're going to call him No Notes Nick. 247 Sports Nick Olson, thank you so much.
1: Appreciate you guys. This is a blast. Good to be back in person.
0: Good with the blue chip reports as, Wisconsin getting ready here for Western Illinois, but there's so much going on with recruitment and behind the scenes things that we don't always see that we want to make sure people are always kept up on. Got to get a quick scoreboard update here before we take a break. We got Mike Heller coming up in just a moment. Scoreboard update for this one brought to you by Oak Bank, rooted here, growing here. So game going on right now, 12 and a half minutes left in the fourth. Sixth-ranked Oregon leading at Oklahoma State 31-30. So that is a barn burner of a game, and defense is optional. Indiana took care of Howard. Why they play these teams, I get frustrated. 11th ranked
2: Oklahoma. What game's coming up, right? The Bashers.
0: Yes, but we played Notre Dame.
2: Okay.
0: Indiana hasn't played a good non-conference team in about 10 years. Michigan is, they won against 11th ranked Oklahoma 17-10. So we'll see what that does to the Doubters. Double overtime, Purdue lost to Wake Forest 38-36. And some games going on here. 18th, make that 19th ranked Washington trailing early, hosting Utah State 7-3. Minnesota losing, hosting Mississippi State 14-3. 11:42 left in the second quarter. Again, brought to you by Oak Bank, rooted here, growing here. There is your scoreboard update. Take another break. Come back with Mike Heller on the other side. 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

0: We continue with Badgers game day. Wisconsin taking on Western Illinois for the home opener and a stripeout. Reed Magnum and Vince Hesbrick with you. No Nick Brusewitz today doing best man duties, but we do get to hear from Mike Heller. Conversations with Mike brought to you by Mid-State Equipment. John Deere has the tools you need to finish strong this season. You can count on Mid-State Equipment. Mike, I know maybe in the past being greedy can bite you, but I do look at this opponent on this day, and I do think a much improved Wisconsin team from last year. I would like to see them cover this massive spread and be aggressive. We've had a lot of these non-conference kind of payday games where they've been far too interesting in the third and fourth quarters. Is it right to be greedy with this FCS opponent, or are there things from last week where you feel like maybe it's not so fast?
1: No, I'm going to be right with you. I don't know what the line is. So,
0: 40.5.
1: Is it 40.5? I think that's a pretty good number. I think it's a fair number.
0: Total, Mike, is 50.5. So,
1: okay.
0: They're expecting the defense to dominate too.
1: No, I think it's a good time to be greedy. This Western Illinois team, they got hammered a week ago by Illinois State. I think it's not a get-right game for Wisconsin because they'll show themselves to be who they are over the course of time. I think the judgment, if you want early judgment, the judgments will come against Penn State and Michigan State 2 weeks from now and 3 weeks from now in Happy Valley and home against Michigan State before the bye week. I think if you're going to cast judgment on this, I would agree with you. I think Wisconsin ought to exert their will on the Leathernecks today. I think that's what I'm looking for. I'm looking for Colton Joseph to have a day. I'm looking for Abu Sama to kind of go off today and this offensive line to push Western Illinois around a little bit. And yeah, I think the number's a fair number. I had it at, I think my prediction was 48-10, which would not cover the number. Mm. But I think it would be a comfortable win. And it's also one of those times where if you do what you're supposed to do, you get to see some depth. We'll get to see whether it's Deuce or Ryan Hopkins in at quarterback for some of it. But I want to see Colton Joseph go. I want to see Abu Sama go. I want to see the defense beast a little bit. They should leave no doubt. That's a Notre Dame line. I get it. But Wisconsin should leave no doubt here tonight.
2: Hi, Mike. This is Vince Hesbrick. You talked about Abu Sama III. He did not have an impressive statistical output against Notre Dame, but some of the more nerdy numbers showed he did some really nice things. Just where do you stand on him coming into today, and how do you balance the eye test versus analytics debate?
1: Yeah, Vince, I thought he was really good, and I get it. I mean, his long run was 7 yards a week ago. I give a lot more credit to Notre Dame.

0: And I'd like to see this offense do those things, be able to run the football, and not just with Sama and Darion Dupree, but also with Colton Joseph. I wouldn't be at all surprised if Colton Joseph was their leading rusher today. I wouldn't be surprised if he's up and over 100 yards. And maybe he should be against this type of a team.
1: I think Sama's going to average 7-plus today.
2: You mentioned that. You're putting a lot on that prediction here.
1: No, because he's going to have some – he'll have some 50-yard runs.
2: Okay.
1: So it'll do that. But let's go back to this with Colton Joseph running. And, again, Mike Keller here. He'll have the network pregame coming up just after 4 o'clock. 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John Deere has the tools you need to finish strong this season. 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So for those who did not hear it, when Coach Fickell was asked about, are you worried about Colton Joseph taking these big hits? He said, you can't play scared. We got to play our game. And I certainly want to see the Wisconsin offense that has been built around him using his legs be able to do what they want to do. But when he took that shot against Notre Dame in that second half, I wasn't sure, Mike, he was getting up, let alone staying in the game. So the guy is obviously tough. But do you have any concerns with a full slate of Big Ten games that are still a couple weeks away, him taking some of those unnecessary shots in a game that you should comfortably win?
0: Yeah, I mean, to that point, Reed, I don't think he should be taking unnecessary shots. Against Notre Dame, he was having to do everything he could do, right? But there are times to be smart. Like today, if he, you know, they clear that initial wave, and then he's got a free safety or a strong safety coming up to hit him, I don't think he should be taking him on and lowering the shoulder. I think that maybe the coaching staff will say to him, when you're in those situations, we want you to go down in a game like this. Now, when we're playing against Penn State or Michigan State, might be a different story. Make a miss, do what you can, use the sideline to your advantage, do those things. Last week, I just, and you know, I mean, we all saw the video. Notre Dame probably should have been, had a targeting call on one of the hits, certainly, if that's the one you're referring to. But I agree with Luke. You cannot play this game scared, but I do think you can play it smart. And in the next 2 weeks, I think Colton Joseph ought to be playing it smart when he comes up into the second level and a potential hit is coming. Go down. I don't think you need that in these games, but against Penn State, Michigan State in the Big Ten, he's going to have to take his chances. And that's the way he's wired now. He's a big, strong kid, and one of the best parts of his game is to be able to run and to absorb hits and to give some hits.
2: Well, Mike's talking about Luke Fickell, it seemed like he ruffled some feathers when he dropped the "our season starts now" quote after that Notre Dame loss. But you gave a very measured response on I Love Mondays, your show. Just how do you view that quote, and how does it lead into the game today?
0: Listen, fans have, we all do, have built-in agendas, right? So if you wanted to see that game, if you're not a fan of Luke Fickell, and if you saw that game, you're going to fixate on the second half and Luke saying the season starts now. If you're open-minded about it, that comment doesn't bother you. Notre Dame is we're going to find it out as the season goes on. Notre Dame only has two games of significance. I don't know. Would they win by 100 against Wright today? I don't know if they won by 100, but you get my point.
2: Yeah.
0: They're hammering Rice, or it's done. I don't even know. But Notre Dame is going to have two games. They're going to have Miami and SMU. They're both ranked like 17 and 18 in the country. Notre Dame will have those coming up. They'll prove whether they are a great team or not, probably in the playoff. They're going to have to win at least one of those two games and then not lose anything else, or they put themselves in harm's way where the playoff committee is concerned. I don't have an agenda. I am obviously here. I work on the broadcast, so I'm work a little bit for the program, but on my I Love Mondays podcast, I'm working for me.
2: Yeah.
0: And in that, I'm trying to be as direct and honest as I can. I've said it as clearly as I can that this is this season decides the fate. This is not new news. It decides the fate of Luke Fickell and this coaching staff here. If they win 8 games or more, then I don't think there's a decision. Sean Eichhorst, you extend or you just roll over, whatever that is, and the staff is in a good spot. If you win 7 games, I think Sean Eichhorst has a decision to make. If you win 6 or less, I think we all know what happens next. So I didn't use the Notre Dame game as a negative measuring stick because of the second half.

0: I saw some very good things. Now, if we have this conversation after the Michigan State game, 3 weeks from now, and Wisconsin has, they didn't compete at Penn State, and then they're in a tussle or lose it against Michigan State, the concept is going to be way different. But I think those who had a negative agenda could serve it on Luke's post-game comments and the second half of that game. I understand it. I just don't agree with it.
1: No, if you're just not going to be happy with this program, no matter what they do, Mike, then I've said it earlier today. I don't know what to tell you. It'd be a tough way to live. We want to see everybody succeed. We just had Nick Osen on talking about all these great recruits. Obviously, that's going to change significantly if there has to be a coaching change. So, yeah, I think it's a classic cultural thing. People take a little clip, give it no context, put it out there, and then let all the negativity flow through the comments. And I said it earlier to Vince, did it look like that was a program that didn't come out swinging in the first half, that they weren't taking Notre Dame seriously? I mean, I really, there's some of Badger Nation where I'm kind of looking at them like, you're grasping straws here. They came out, and it was the first half that they looked like they were very locked in.
0: Yeah, and to me, that goes right back to the point I was making about you have an agenda. That's the group of people that didn't want Luke Fickell to return for year four. And I understand it. I'm not arguing that they're wrong. That's an opinion. But those are the people who are going to bark the loudest when Wisconsin trips themselves up, when they don't play to the level that somebody wants them to play to, when they don't play to the high Barry Alvarez level, the high Brett Bielema level, the high Paul Chryst level, when the programs were at its peak. I make this argument all the time, and it's not a transparent argument, so I don't know all of the details, but I don't think Wisconsin competed financially for players in the first 3 years of this regime. And I think Ted Kellner made it really clear last year when he kind of did the car wash on the radio tour, and he said that Wisconsin was bottom third in the Big Ten in player spending, and next year they would be top third. I believe they were bottom third. I don't believe they're top third now, but I think they're close. This is when you ought to judge. But again, that comes back to it's not transparent. We don't fully know, but I'm a buyer of that concept. And again, it's agenda. People that don't like Luke and didn't think he should have gotten the job in the first place or thought he should have been replaced after last year, they're going to find those narratives that serve their purpose, and they're going to roll with it.
2: Well, we know the resources have definitely added some players, nearly 50 new guys on the roster. Just who are the standout guys from week one who are newcomers to the program, and who do you have your eye on here in week two?
0: Well, I think Malachi Coleman showed that he might be their go-to wide receiver.
2: Oh, yeah.
0: You would start there. And then pardon me?
2: Oh, I just said, oh, yeah, just I'm with you.
0: Oh, yeah. I mean, I thought he was really good. He's a big-bodied, strong receiver. I think he very well could be featured throughout the campaign. I also think, and we'll go right back to Abu Sama, I liked how he ran. He just didn't have much room to operate. So I like what you get from him. I think that those two guys, and then there are going to be others who emerge in the secondary on that defensive front. I think tonight's going to be a highlight type game. And again, if you go back to narratives, when you're getting those highlights tonight, if they do win by Reed's number and they cover that point spread and score 55 points or whatever that might be, the narrative is still going to be, well, they played a terrible team. They paid them to come in here, and that's what they should do. So this is kind of a you can't win game with those who have a narrative. But I think some of these new players are going to shine here tonight. I don't know. I'll see it as you see it. I'm not exactly sure who they are, but those are the two that stood out to me in week one.
1: Mike, let's let you go on this final question. And really, our players to watch is brought to you by Smart Motors Toyota, Madison's Toyota destination. 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You just hit on some of those players to watch. Players I would hope I'm not watching, and I hope this is taken in the spirit it's intended. Emerson Mandel is questionable. Coming off a foot surgery, I don't know why you'd have him in this game. Eugene Hilton Jr. is questionable. This is, again, a game he shouldn't have issues with. Am I mistaken to think, and Luke Fickell's always very, very good in his press conferences to not really give any insight, but trying to read between the lines, I didn't sense that he was feeling any need to rush these guys back when you still have your, you know, game next week before Penn State. Am I reading that the same way you are?
0: Yeah, 100%. Yep, you have to be careful with those guys who are nicked. You know, some people are going to say you cannot afford to not play all your guys who are available at any level. I think the I would differ from that. This is a Western Illinois team that got beat by Illinois State 41-10. Was that the score last week?
2: Sure was.
0: So you ought to be able to roll, and you ought to be able to roll with the needed depth to protect those players who are nicked up, banged up, coming back from injuries. And, yeah, to your point, Reed, I wouldn't be pushing guys who are playing on the edge of not being 100%. And I think you can do that. I think you can do that tonight. I think you can do it next Saturday morning against Eastern Michigan. I keep having a look at the directions and the schools. I don't want to go Eastern Illinois and Western Michigan because that wouldn't be good. So I've had to recheck. Every time I say it, I look down again to make sure I've got it the right way.
1: Mike, I've done it.
0: It is Western Illinois, and it is Eastern Michigan, right?
1: It is, and I've done that 5 times in the last hour, 50 minutes. Because the problem was with Western Michigan and the Michigan game.
0: Yeah.
1: Having Western Illinois and then Eastern Michigan next week is brutal. These directional schools is brutal. So I'm right there with you. And by the way, I mean, it looks like it's peeking out. I don't know if you're up in your spot yet in the booth. I would imagine 10 minutes away from the pregame or network pregame you are. It should be a beautiful night for football.
0: Yeah, I'm sitting in the upper deck right next to our press box, our broadcast position. So I'm outside. And for most of this, it has been sunny, and I didn't even bring sunglasses because it didn't look like it was going to be sunny. But it's really good. It's a little bit humid, but I think at game time, temperatures are going to be great. It's a stripe out. It should be a lot of fun to be here tonight, and I think the students will have plenty to be excited about and to stay for jump around, and then they're all going to leave.
1: Mm-hmm.
0: Because if it is the score that we think it'll be, then jump around, and then that student section will empty out in the fourth quarter.
1: Now, one of the few times you do want them to, if they have to, leave because it's not a game anymore. Mike, we're going to send it to you in 9 minutes. Thanks, as always.
0: All right. Appreciate it, guys. Thank you.
1: There he is, Mike Keller. 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I'm hoping we see this backup quarterback situation, which I'll be very interested in. Junior Deuce Adams, freshman Ryan Hopkins, he doesn't think like a freshman. He doesn't play like a freshman. They're competing for this number 2 quarterback job. Unfortunately for Wisconsin, that has been a very important position over the last few years. And one or hopefully both will see the field, and we can learn a little bit more about guys that we hope to not see because Colton Joseph stays healthy. But this week and next week, we should get that chance.
2: Yeah, you're right. And I hope that the offense gives the Badger quarterbacks, the backups in particular, a chance to throw. Because I think that Wisconsin's going to be running the ball throughout the majority of this contest. I mean, Mike just touched on the 41-10 loss to Illinois State, who's also an FCS school. But the nugget in there is that ISU ran for 252 yards. But here's the thing. Their longest rush of the day was 28. So that means they were consistently averaging 5 yards per carry and just about in that, five, or there were no negative rushes. So I think Wisconsin's going to try and dominate up front, especially when it comes to rushing the ball. But to your point, I hope we get to see these backup quarterbacks air it out a little bit.
1: Our last segment here with a few minutes left, it's Eye on the Enemy, brought to you by J&K Security. 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They're out of the Ohio Valley Conference. FCS program, all right? They're a division lower than Wisconsin. Week 1, big blowout win. Last week, big blowout loss. They're a team that's actually going to end up probably having 2 different quarterbacks. They have Kennedy McGill, who's their dual threat problem. He's a fifth-year quarterback, transferred from D2. And then Kaysen Carswell is their returning starter. He was the Ohio Valley Conference Offensive Freshman of the Year last year. He is the returning starter, but again, expecting to split snaps with McGill.
2: Wow.
1: That should not matter because Wisconsin's defense should handle both of them, but it will give the defense a little something to look at.
2: Well, here's what's fun is just looking at the rushing stats for Kennedy McGill. I mean, do you think that this Badger defense has experience seeing a rushing quarterback throughout the practice
1: they
2: and into
1: should
2: the fall
1: be,
2: season?
1: Yes.
2: So
1: very
2: comfortable
1: with it. No, it's a good point. They have got, some wide receivers. Their kicker has been, consistent. But again, this is this is all about Wisconsin. Last week we said, now you got to focus on Notre Dame. I mean, you got to be worried about what these guys do. But yep, in a game like this, it is all about Wisconsin. These guys should be able to do exactly what they want to do. 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With just about 90 seconds left here, I mean, I'm predicting like 50 to 10. So right at that cover, but I think Wisconsin, I'd love to see him at 50. You want to give me a prediction?
2: Yeah, I mean, Western Illinois, they haven't had a winning record since 2017. That's when the last Jedi was ruling the box office. So I think that even when the Badgers have their backup running backs in, they're still going to move the ball. Bold prediction from me, I think the Badgers' score starts with a 6 when the game's done.
1: Very nice. How's the defense do?
2: 7 points. I'll disagree with what Nick said before.
1: Yeah, it should be good here for Wisconsin, again, to try and get, you know, as Mike Keller said, not necessarily a get-right game, but have an opportunity to absolutely do what you want to do, play a clean football game, and really get after it. People are having fun here at the Badger Bash. They are, you know, going to have the Spirit Squad. The band comes and plays. Of course, Bucky Badger usually visits. Inside the set here, people mingling, enjoying some beverages, some food. This has been a ton of fun. And again, we're getting ready to send it over to Mike Keller and the Network pregame show. Matt LePay and Mark Tauscher will be on the call. Patrick Herb will have the sideline. Should be normal uniforms. I heard Matt talking about how tough last week was with those crazy uniforms. He said, if we never see him again, it'll be too soon.
2: Yeah.
1: So we should have those traditional uniforms. My wife was watching. She said, are those their new uniforms? I said, just one game. She liked him. Yeah. After the game, Bill Schmidt, Lance Allen with the post-game show reaction, call-ins, Luke Fickell press conference, player conversation. 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Thank you to Brad Berg. Hopefully Nick Brusewitz back next week. And he is Vince Hesperick. I'm Reed Magnum. Badgers game day. Been a lot of fun. We'll talk to you next week.
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